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Again, I'm Lamon, and this is Lamon's Jazz Break at 8. We'll be with you till 10 o'clock. And I want to open up tonight's show, this weekend show, with a dear friend of mine, Antoinette Montague, with one of her classics from one of her very early albums, CDs, if you will, Behind the Smile. Again, right here at Lamon's Jazz Break at 8.

It don't mean a thing if it ain't got that swing. Doo-wop, doo-wop, doo-wop, doo-wop, doo-wop, doo-wop. Yeah, that was Dexter Gordon, Daddy Plays the Horn. Another classic by a great tenor right here at Lamont's Jazz Break at 8. Up next, a good friend of mine, Olu Dara. We used to hang out a lot at the St. Nick's Pub back in the day. And we're about to hear a classic by him. Now, he's going to be singing this song. The title of the song is Red Shower. I'm sorry, Rain Shower, not Red Shower. And he's also a cornetist, trumpet player. He does many things. Again, Olu Dara, right now, Rain Shower, right here at Lamont's Jazz Break at 8.

another classic right here at Le Mans Jazz Break at 8. Master drummer Greg Bandy from his CD, Lightning in the Bottle. We just heard Unsung Heroes, featuring Donald Smith on piano, and he was the one who was doing the singing. Fine vocalist as well as a pianist. And preceding that, we heard Charlie Parker's tune, Anthropology. Again, right here at Le Mans Jazz Break at 8. 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

Wagner, Mr. Luther Vandross, Dance with My Father, very classic piece. I love playing that around Father's Day on Le Mans Jazz Break at 8, right here at Le Mans Jazz Break at 8, which is www.whcr.org. Pretty cut, Dance with My Father. Up next, two classics by Mr. Miles Davis. We're going to open up with Round Midnight and ring it down with Bemsha Swing right here at Le Mans Jazz Break at 8.

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second hour of Le Mans Jazz Break at 8, right here at WHCR.org, on the internet, and you can also Google Le Mans Jazz Break at 8, WHCR.org, on your cell phone. On my way out today, early this afternoon, I was walking. I went someplace. I had to take a subway ride. And it's unbelievable, people that I ran into on the subway, and the latest events. Just the other day, some woman was pushed another woman onto the track, and this has been going on pretty regularly in New York as of late, and I'm pretty sure in other cities. I want to play something by Jazz Mataz. They can explain a transit ride better than I can. Again, right here at Le Mans, Jazz Break at 8.

like to travel with handguns. You say you like this trip, well, are you sure? Better step lively and watch the closing doors.

a very nice example of fusion of hip-hop and jazz. And we did hear Transit Ride. By the way, in the background, jazz musician Branford Marcellus on alto and soprano saxophones, and Zachary Bro on guitar. Beautiful. Again, right here at Le Mans Jazz Break at 8. We have so many beautiful, innovative song stylists, musicians, and everything. We are truly a beautiful people, those of us who follow the Most High, whatever race you are, if you can dig it. But there's only one race. It's called the human race. I want to make that perfectly clear. Now, before I start preaching on this Sunday evening, I'd like to say I wanted to be a preacher, but I couldn't wait 6 days to get me no fresh money. Speaking of gospel, anyway, let me get serious. We're about to hear a very fine song stylist. His name is Aubrey Barnes. And his song is, "Sometimes I Feel Like a Motherless Child." And I know many times we feel that way when you realize the circumstances that we're living in these last days here on this planet. Again, I'm Lamont, and this is Lamont's Jazz Break at 8. Here's Aubrey Barnes.

classic stuff there by the master pianist, John Coltrane's pianist, if you will, from his original group, McCoy Tyner. We heard Contemplation, beautiful cut. Preceding that, Passion Dance, right here at Le Mans Jazz Break at 8. And coming up next, a very fine Japanese song stylist, good friend of mine. She actually came out and did, her latest album was titled Contemplation, based on McCoy's Tyner tune that you just heard. Taiko, spelled T-A-E-K-O. Right now, right here at Le Mans Jazz Break at 8.

And I think you would agree that that was a very fine rendition of McCoy Tyner's tune, Contemplation, by Dyko, right here at LeMond's Jazz Break at 8. And I'm in the mood to hear the fantabulous song stylist of color, if you will, Amy Allen. Every time I hear this song, I feel sentimental, probably about a love that I lost or gained and lost in the past. The title of this cut is We Are in Love Again. Again, right here at LeMond's Jazz Break at 8.

Song stylist extraordinaire, Gregory Porter, beautiful cuts. Two cuts by him. We just heard Water. Preceding that was Lonely One, right here at Le Mans Jazz Break at 8. As I close out this evening with Le Mans Jazz Break at 8, I'm going to play a cut by, well, this is from some work that John Coltrane did that was just recently discovered. It's titled The Lost Album. John Coltrane, Both Directions at Once, and we're about to hear Slow Blues, and I pray that you don't have the blues or the blacks. Keep it real, keep the faith, baby. It's going to be all right. See you next week. Peace.

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1: 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Happy Mother's Day.
0: We're not done. We're not done. Today is May 10th. Here we go.
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0: From all of us at WHCR, we want to wish our incredible general manager, Keziah Glow, a wonderful birthday. May this year be filled with much joy, happiness, and a whole lot of love.
1: To Keziah, happy birthday. Quadalene Brown, happy birthday. Me and Michelle continue to celebrate. Martise Felder, come on.

Yes, guys, we're going to continue to celebrate our mothers. I also want to say this. My mother made her transition about 7 years ago, right before the pandemic. 20 months later to the day, the 16th of that month, my mother-in-law made her transition. My brother this morning, well, just recently lost his mother, Les Daniels. You guys hear me play him several times at the 12 o'clock hour. Mother's Day, his mother made her transition. She was a fighter. He came from Japan a few years ago just to care for her down over in Oklahoma. I believe when he first got there, they wasn't affected, but major tornadoes hit that region. She was a fighter. So keep Les Daniels and the Daniels family in your prayers, in your meditations, and continue to pray for the bereaved. And listen, if you have a mother, as Slim Hunt says in another song, pick up the phone and call her. Here we go.

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0: 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Canaan needs to have some quartets up there in 116th Street. So we're going to plan something this year, y'all.
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0: get a witness. And when I got that, one of the first things that I saw was Mama's face.
1: Come on, come on, come on, come on, come on. Let me hear you guys. Y'all know this one.
0: Hello, Mama. 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

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Hold on. I'm not done. I found out that there was a guy on April 30th walking around Aaron Davis Hall taking these pictures. He had it all black. My brother, Dr. D, happy birthday, my brother. Because I had to do it. And if you remember, Allison was on there singing, talking about Harlem. And she's celebrating her birthday back here in New York this week. Happy birthday, Allison. Come on, y'all. Mother, I had to cry. The Canton Spirituals.

0: This is when you do that stroll after you dry the knives and put them in the drawer.
1: I want to ask you just one something. Is it anybody here? Now don't y'all fool. 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
0: Just a tossing and turning.
1: Tossing and turning.
0: Tossing and turning.
1: How many of y'all ever eased out of the head?
0: You got some bad knees.
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0: 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Won't God fix it for you?
1: Won't

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If you know, on Mother's Day, sometimes it's tough for some of us. And sometimes it's even a celebration when we remember our mothers. But most importantly, Mother's Day is about love, because we only get one mother. You only get one. You only get one. You only get one. One of my mother's favorite songs.

Yes. The Sun Goddess. This rendition was done by my brother Les Daniels. Since it to be about 3 years ago, 4 years ago now. Like I said earlier, his mother made her transition today on Mother's Day. It's rough, it's tough on the heart. But I heard a message last week, last Saturday, not yesterday, but the Saturday before, from our Pastor Francis when we was up in, up in the Bronx at the Manor, Eastwood Manor. And I'm sharing this because he came out of Romans chapter 5, 1 through 5. But most importantly, he said, with your mind and your memory, you're going to soon forget. You're going to forget some of those items. And you might remember some of the laughter and some of the slogans people said. But soon, very soon, a lot of the items in your mind will dissipate. But in your heart, you'll still feel the love of that loved one. You will still feel the goodness that you did or that loved one did for you. In your heart, you still feel them looking over you right now and being a guide. Remember, Shadrach, Meshach, and Abednego was in the fiery furnace. And when King Nebuchadnezzar looked out, there were four. Somebody is praying for me right now. Somebody prayed for me. Mama prayed for me, had me on her mind. She took the time to pray for me. So continue, my brother Les, to remember moms and the good things you've done for her. Even when sometimes we think that moms is upset with us. We know what we do, especially as boys and men. So folks, continue to keep Les Daniels and his family in your prayers. I believe he's traveling back from Japan, or will be. And I'm going to stay in contact with him and do as much as we can as a radio station here to support him and his family. And for those of you, like I announced earlier in this half hour, celebrating your birthdays, Kaziah, happy birthday today. Jada, happy birthday today. Who else have a birthday today? Quala Dean Brown, happy birthday today. She turned the big 8-0, so I got to give her money. Shh, don't tell nobody. Continue to pray for those who are in the nursing homes and those who are in the hospital right now, sick and afflicted. And keep the Sherrill's family in your prayers. John Edward, if you're listening, if you're able to hear, I'm going to play something for you that's going to make you smile. More music here, guys, and let's talk as we continue to celebrate both. We're celebrating life, celebrating birthdays, celebrating the mothers, the aunties, the stepmothers, the next door neighbors that made sure we got in the house all right and gave us a peanut butter and jelly sandwich and told mama they gonna be fine, they doing their homework. Even the big cousins and the big sisters that cared for us. Any woman and some men that played the undeniable role in our lives. Happy Mother's Day and thank you. To the wives, to the daughters, happy Mother's Day and thank you. And to continue, guys, continue to show love and spread love. You know me, I like to run my mouth sometimes, so I think I already said more music and less talk, so let you listen to Sun Goddess as we go out of here and celebrate our

wonder, can I get everybody in the building? Raise your hand and tell it all, thank you. I wonder if y'all mind if I tell y'all a little story. And this story is about my family, especially my mom. You see,

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1: Well, I wouldn't do anybody know anything about that old arthritis.

0: what's up? This is Mark. I'm not in right now, so leave a message, and I'll get back to you as soon as possible. Peace.
1: Hello, Mark. I know you're not there, but I know that you love the Lord. And I remember when you was a little boy, you used to love music, and you loved to play. And I always knew that you would make it as long as you stick with the Lord. Because God is able to do anything with fail, and I know He have all powers in His hand. And I know that you would do good with your new group. So I'm praying for you and your group, that I know that God always will bless you as long as you keep your hand in His hand.
2: Eric, there is one thing I would like to say to you. Wherever you go, whatever you do, and whatever you say, remember to put God first. And I know one day you will be back home after you finish singing this rock and roll.
3: Teddy, you came a long way. You went the wrong way, but then God see fit to put in my heart to bring you back the right way, to tell you the right things to do. And so far, you have prospered through your music, because you've been playing music for a long time, and you play all the way through church. I always tell you that God was going to bless you one day.
4: The mothers of Blackstreet.
3: And God have blessed you. He have blessed you with sound and music through your heart, through your finger, through your mind, and through the love that you share with other people. And it only come from being well-mannered and respect. And regardless of what song you sing, you can sing gospel, you can sing rock and roll. God gave you that song to sing. And every song He gave you so far, it became a hit. And you've been blessed with these songs. So you keep on singing these songs. And you keep on praising the Lord. And for each thing that you do, you thank Him. Because without God, you can't do nothing.
5: Chauncey, I want you to thank God for where God has brought you from. He has brought you from a mighty long way. You have been born with a special gift, with a message. And I don't want you to forget where God has brought you from. You have been singing ever since you was a little.
4: You gotta hear this song.
5: I listened to Sounds of Music as a baby. As listening to a record player, you would pick up the sound and repeat what you hear. At that time, we noticed that you had a gift.
4: You got a gift. By God.
5: But you've been through a hard time struggling through your career, but you kept pressing on. You never gave up on your dream. And I thank God for the effort that you have made. You have been obedient. You have been singing in the church at an early age. And you have been honoring your parents for a long time. And you have learned how to respect people. But I want you to continue to do that. Don't never forget where you came from.
4: Don't never forget where
5: and
4: you came from.
5: Don't never forget what your father have taught you. He have taught you how to attend church on Sunday morning and how to treat your brothers and sisters. And he have taught you how
4: preach,
5: to share
4: preach,
5: with
4: preach.
5: People. I want you to always remember that God loves you. And I love you too. Always remember to do good, do right, and be great. And the Lord will bless you, because the Lord is real.
6: Amen. I truly do think the Lord is real.
7: Yes.
6: And I think, you know, if it wasn't for Him, we wouldn't be where we are today. We wouldn't be able to do any singing, anything. So I think it's about time for us to give unto the Lord. And I think the time is now. It's time to make that change, and we got to do it now.
4: I hear you, Blackstreet.
6: Exactly. Let's go.
4: I hear you, Blackstreet. Let me release the button.

You don't have to be afraid. All you got to do is trust in him and never doubt. He'll always be there for you. He'll never let you down. And I believe in that.

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0: 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They told that mama, we want you to come and live with us and help us to raise our children. The years went on by. I wish I had a prayer church. And the children grew up. One day the school teacher went to her husband. She said, honey, your mama's in the way now. She gets in the way around the house. She uses bad English. 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

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Said, in case if mama didn't tell you, I'm a doctor now. 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He said, yes. He said, wait a minute. Mama, I don't live in a fine home. Listen, mama, I got one good room. You can have my bed, but come on and go home with me, mama. Yeah. Mama, I don't eat steaks. 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Yes, I do. But if that's all right with you, you

0: Good evening, my Sunday night inspiration family. I am Deacon Carl Jaeger from St. Stephen, South Carolina, and listening to my brother, Deacon Michael Russell, here on WHCR 90.3 FM. 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
1: I'm getting ready to share a little something with you. 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

0: Christmas. 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Yes, the Christianeers, my brother, Paul Porter, the Christianeers. Tommy Ellison, come on, let's go on over to Grandma's house.
1: Hello, Susie. Where are you going?

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1: Yes. Miracles, miracles. I'm going to go on to Grandma's house. Tommy Ellison. Whew. Listening now to the Tony Rich Project. Nobody Knows instrumental. I'm also sharing with you that heard the Christianaires with Two Wings. And before that, yes, the exciting gospel warriors, the sensational Brown Brothers. Mother, I Love You from the Soul Gospel. Don't Drive Mama Away, Shirley Caesar. Yes, this is Mother's Day and we're going to celebrate our mothers. We're going to celebrate our ancestors. And we're going to continue to celebrate those who are still in that role. Mama, Grandma, Big Mama, Auntie. Yes, don't drive Mama away.

for a show. She just called and she was very moved by Mother, I Love You. We're going to try to find some more tracks for her in the 12 o'clock hour. We're trying to massage her spirit right now, because you know and we know that trouble don't last always. Dolores Williams, trouble don't last always. John Edward, trouble don't last always. Martise Felder, trouble don't last always. Omar McKinnon Jr., trouble don't last always. Just get better, my brother, my young brother. And for those, Dr. D, Jada Mars, Keziah Glow, happy birthday. May 10th, a wonderful day for them. And for the Taurus season, we're going to continue to celebrate you. Allison Williams, continue to celebrate you. Happy birthday. Ooh, I'm overwhelmed with joy, with love, because we got through another day. And we're going to do what we do every week here at 11 o'clock, our power concert. I need a witness. And we're going to go into the Jeffrey Sherrill's mix. More music here. Let's talk. 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I was over at Manhattan Northern today to see one of our members. Unfortunately, I got there a little bit later because I missed Virginia Cotton, because I know she's there too on second Sundays. So we're going to hook up. We're going to get it right. All right, guys, please, at the bottom of your check, you might want to do not send cash for this melon, your donation. We're still 40 for 40 years here in Harlem, and 40 years here at WACR. So if you can, you can spare it, send $40. Do I have a witness in the house tonight? If so, I need you to put your hands up, get ready, because we're going to work with Tim Frierson and have a Holy Ghost good time. Here we go.

0: If the decision, would have been made,
1: yes,
0: it would have been
1: the doctor, Jeffrey Sherrills. If you need to book him, I'm going to find his card and give you his general manager's number. Because you know why? Your church needs to hear this. I don't care where you are. Maryland, he kept me. Brooklyn, come on. New Jersey, Pennsylvania, come on. Jeffrey Sherrills.

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Funeral service for Reverend Harold Davenport will be on May 15th, 2026 at 6 o'clock. Is the viewing. The funeral will begin at 11 o'clock up at Granby's Funeral Home up on 4021 White Plains Road, Bronx, New York. If you trust in the Lord with all your heart, also, our brother, Reverend Delk's funeral will be at the Wayside Baptist Church on Thursday evening, this Thursday, located at Wayside Baptist Church in Brooklyn, on Broadway between Cooper

that show some sign. When you clap your hands, the Phillip Brothers. Yes, yes, a classic from years ago. The New York City Quartet Circuit. I just want to say one thing. Next Sunday, May 17th, we celebrate 94 years of Standing on a Rock. Canaan Baptist Church's birthday is 94 years young. Next Sunday, and the celebrant, let me get the celebrant for you guys, will be the very own Reverend Calvin E. Owens Sr. of the Community Baptist Church up in Co-op City. Come on, y'all. Come on out.

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0: now.
1: Far from your Lord.
0: Bishop want to bless you.
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1: We're gonna stay right there. We're gonna stay right there. And tonight, this morning, this Monday morning, you're gonna say the name. Every name you say,

Janice Farmville, Rona Russell, Deborah Lee Russell. Yes, Vanessa Wright, we're going to do it right. Dolores Williams. Yes, yes, here we go, here we go. Linda Hellstock, Mia Michelle Russell, come on. Snoopy Dobson, Sharon Dobson over in Brooklyn, yes. Come on. Kim Parker, come on. Like a bridge. Say the name. Say the name. Melody Jones. 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
0: Jacqueline DeGraff. Carol Stubb.
1: Sail on, silver. 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
1: Shirley Chisholm. 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Judith Fright. Roberta Miles. Anna Hepburn. 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

0: This is Les Daniels tuned into Sunday Night Inspirations with my friend, Deacon Michael Russell, here on WHCR 90.3 FM, The Voice of Harlem. Stay tuned with my single entitled, Thank You.
1: Yeah. My brother Les Daniels, I'm trying to hold you up, brother, as you prepare for your mother's.

down in Egypt, the Israelites was in trouble. They were being punished by Pharaoh. God told Moses, I want you to go down in Egypt and tell Pharaoh to let my people go. But Pharaoh, his heart was hardened by God, and he would not let the people go. Well, God released plagues on Egypt. One of the plagues was he told Moses to tell Pharaoh that death was going to come and take away all the firstborns. And he told Moses that you and your people

band more similar to this? Eddie the Joy Wonders would be celebrating the Glory Boys' 31st anniversary down in at St. Michael Methodist Church, 37 Virginia Avenue, Jersey City, New Jersey. And Eddie Jenkins is sponsoring this trip. He's sponsoring the bus. It's going to feature Bree Holly and Faithful, the Joy Wonders, Michael Boone, the Loving Sisters, the Mickens, the original Northern Airs, many, many more. And yes, for more information, call 917-937-6020. Yes, that's Eddie Jenkins. All right? And that's this Saturday, May 16th. Remember, Sunday, Canaan celebrates the 94th anniversary. Canaan's birthday. Come on through.

0: one night. It will not be resolved on even a super duper Tuesday. Change will not come if we wait for some other person or if we wait for some other time. We are the ones we've been waiting for. We are the change that we seek.
1: Dear fellow South Africans, accept this report as an indispensable way to healing. Let the waters of healing flow from Pretoria today to cleanse our land, to cleanse its people, and to bring unity and reconciliation. And holding hands together, black and white, we will stride together into the future, and looking at our past, we will commit ourselves. Never again. Nooit weer. Yeah, yeah. Food. Harinoku.

out of here. Don't worry about it. I enjoyed myself this evening. I really did. Even though we've had some emotional phone calls, we had some times together where we reflected. We even had times this evening to reminisce. But most importantly, we got through it together. We're going to continue to pray for John Edward to get out of that situation and get healed. Dolores, happy Mother's Day, my sister. I want to also say that I already mentioned that Kanan is having our 94th anniversary birthday. But I also want to say this. You know, these wars, these threats, all this mess has been really it's been hurting my inner soul. Not only because, you know, people are dying and folks are suffering and prices are going up. That's selfish, you know, I think. But most importantly, humanity is at risk right here. Morality is knocking on death's door. So I pray that our God, our awesome God, will come, heal, bring peace, settle the minds and the anger and the bitterness of these government officials. And we say it every week, pay it forward. You say it every Monday, if no one else tells you that they love you, you know that I, Deacon Michael Russell, loves you. You and you. Love is a strong word. It's the best four-letter word you can use. And I'm saying this because we need more love. We need more action in terms of helping our fellow man. The only Jesus that the non-believer is going to see is the Jesus in you and the Jesus that's in me. Go visit the nursing home and go visit the hospitals and you'll see folks in there sick and afflicted who would love to be literally in your shoes. So guys, be careful how you speak, when you speak, who you speak to, what you say. Be careful who you let in your home. As the late great Frankie Crocker would always say, I hope you live to be 100, me 100, mine is a day. So I never know that the great people such as you, or even you, have ever passed away. Thank you for tuning in to WHCR 90.3 FM, the voice of Harlem, here with your host, Deacon Michael Russell, on Sunday Night Inspirations. Every Sunday, I already tapped Tina on the shoulder because, you know, there's a couple of weeks I've got to be away from New York, and I need somebody sitting in the seat having a Holy Ghost good time like I do with you. Cheryl, if you're still listening, I hope that some of the messages from the songs this evening has massaged your heart. And I know you heard it. Understand that you only get one, you only get one, you only get one. Always love your Bible. To the Cheryl's family, we only get one, we only get one. To the Russell family, we only get one. To the Mabry family, we only get one. To the Mayo family, we only get one. So listen, folks, I'll always love my mama. She's my favorite girl. Have a blessed week till we meet again. And know that I love you. Know that I love you. Know that I love you. If no one tells you this Monday morning they love you, yes, yeah, I, Deacon Michael Russell, loves you, you, and you. Stay tuned for Dr. D as he celebrates his birthday with me. Ha ha! Peace and love.

difference or in any way along the way help somebody, then this campaign has not been in vain. For friends who loved and cared for me, if in my low moments, in word, deed or attitude, through some error of temper, taste or tone, I've caused anyone discomfort, created pain that was not my truest self. If there were occasions when my grape turned into a raisin and my joy bell lost its resonance, please forgive me. Charge it to my head and not

States are engaged in a creative battle to end the long night of racial injustice. I accept this award on behalf of the civil rights movement, which is moving with determination and a majestic scorn for risk and danger to establish a reign of freedom and a rule.

the promised land. I may not get there with you, but I want you to know tonight that we

Committee for their great contribution to the anti-apartheid struggle. 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The sacrifice of the frontline states will be remembered by South Africans forever. My salutations will be incomplete without expressing my deep appreciation for the strength given to me during my long and lonely years in prison by my beloved wife and family.

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Giving the world more gospel by giving more of the gospel world. I am the original gospel DJ, Dr. D. And you, the greatest audience in the world. And as Les Brown would say, it's a plum pleasing pleasure to be back with you, the greatest audience in the world. All I can say is good to be back. It's good to be back. We had an exciting weekend down in Morrow, Georgia last weekend. We were down for the Praise Factor Awards. Big shout out to Pastor T. Brother Milton and Lady. Okay, I'm gonna get a name. It's in my head. But anyway, big shout out to everybody in the Praise Factor Awards. Thank you so much for the honor to be given an award for Life, the Producer's Choice Lifetime Achievement Award. OMG. That's all I can say. I'm still trying to digest that, y'all. Someone said, I mean, when you think about it, it took 50 years to get that award. Yeah, Lifetime Achievement Award is not nothing that happens overnight. You definitely have to put some time, effort, and hard work into getting a Lifetime Achievement Award. And for somebody to recognize you for that, I just think that's phenomenal. Big shout out to the Praise Factor Awards. Amen. Go right there. I just think that's one of the places that even if I'm not on it, I think I would definitely go back and support. The fellowship is just plain sweet, and I just like the way the artists in the house doing the taping on Saturday just supported each other. We just supported each other. It was a nice camaraderie. Had a chance to see G-Wade. It was good to see G-Wade. And I saw Victoria. She's on radio down there in Florida. Hung out with Jackie. It's funny, the three of us met for the first time when I went to Georgia for the Holy Hip Hop Christian Hip Hop Award. The three of us happened to be in town for the same thing. So it was good to have that little mini reunion. Jackie and myself, so that was really good. Big shout out to all my family and friends that I had an opportunity to see while I was down there. I had a good time, y'all. I had a wonderful, wonderful time. Right now, we are back in the Big A, or as I say, the Planet Brooklyn. We're broadcasting live from the studios in the Planet Brooklyn, y'all. So, anyway, let's get into some music. I cannot find my my ID drop. And that's why it took me a minute to get on, because I'm looking for them. They're not where they're supposed to be. And I got to, anyway, I'll tell you about the, maybe I'll tell you about the DJ nightmare that happened while I was down there. Oh, yeah, maybe I'll tell you. I'm still not over there yet either. But anyway. Big shout out to all those who are listening. If you're listening, tag me up on, send me a sign that you're listening. I see. Haha. Speaking of Lady Jackie. Hey, Jackie. She's still up watching a football game now. Haha. She's tuning in to me. Hey, Jackie. Good. Yep. Congratulations again. Thank you so much. Thank you for coming out. We had a good time. It was a nice fellowship. We had a chance to meet my sisters and my brother-in-law. My sister's just like, yeah, she really connected to me. So that was a beautiful thing. So very highly of another singer.
another songbird for the Lord. Amen, girls, right there. But if you're up and if you're listening, gotta give a shout out for Jute, Jute, Jute. Yep, she's up. Hey, Jute, I know you're up. I don't know if Christine could shout. She could text me and let me know that you guys are listening, but 9 times out of 10, and even more than that. If nobody else is listening, I know Jute, Jute, Jute is listening. So big shout out to you. Anybody else listening, just hit me up. Love to give you a shout. Anyway, let's get into some music. Well, I was down in Georgia. Ran into this young lady, Taiya. Her name is Taiya Canada. Taiya Canada. She's one of the artists down here. She's singing. Saying this song, oh, yeah, feeling this now. He sent it to me. That's more new music coming too. But anyway, let's get into the music, y'all. It's good to be back on WCR 90.3. The Voice of Harlem. Late Night Journey on your radio. And if Frankie Crocker was still alive, he would say, if Late Night Journey is not on your radio, then your radio isn't really on. Thank you, Frankie. Let's do this, y'all. Come on. Here we go. Let's do this. Go, baby.

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Late Night Journey on your

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Another anointed singer, y'all. 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
1: Really?
0: But my pastor said something today.

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Past the 5 minutes to that, it's already started. Oh, first with the Legend Awards by the Texas announced. No, Texas Guild. No, it's not Guild. Texas Awards.

Ballroom. November 8th, 6 o'clock, 7, somewhere around there. We're going to open up the doors. Got some special DJs coming. And you.

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You got to get up early tomorrow. But I'm going to send this one out to you. You asked for it.

From all of us at WHCR, we want to wish our incredible general manager, Keziah Glow, a wonderful birthday. May this year be filled with much joy, happiness, and a whole lot of

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Radio. It's almost 3 o'clock, y'all. Oh, we got a little more than an hour to go. Like I promised, got that Paul Abrion new joint coming up. Peace, love, in the last hour. That's on me. Quick talk. Right after this one by Susu Bobian.

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Come on, right now, right now. Everybody that's still up, what's the name of this song? Oh, I gave you a hint. Alicia Myers did it first. Who did this? I mean, this is Susan Bowman. What's the name of this song? Y'all know what I'm trying to say. Anybody up to know the

From all of us at WHCR, we want to wish our incredible general manager, Keziah Glow, a wonderful birthday. May this year be filled with much joy, happiness, and a whole lot.

What about the planet Brooklyn? Judy, woo! Judy, you in Queens, Rough Rack City? Come on, y'all. Lady Jones.

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Hey, hey, hey, it's Jacynth Headlam here, actress and author of Love After. And you know what? 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

prayer for everyone out there. Being that we live in such a troubled world, it's a wonder that any of us gets a chance to pray. So I'd like to dedicate this prayer to all the sinners all over the world. And that means everybody. And it goes something like this.

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It's Morning Praise with Dalton Anderson. How you doing, family? It's the Healing Show. You feeling a little down and depressed and you're just kind of nervous about a lot of things? Morning Praise is a show to encourage you, to pick you up, to strengthen you. Because some things in our lives, we can't control it. It's not in our hands. Thank you, Joe Baton, and the prayer. How about the soulful past? And God is in charge. Morning Praise on WHCR 90.3 FM, New York.

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It's Morning Praise with Dalton Anderson. A show of healing. A show of encouragement. And we just want to let you know, we love you. We really do. Stephanie Mills, he cares. Major, I prayed for you. Tamala Mann deserved to win. We opened up with Mervyn Mayo and I'm healing. It's Morning Praise. When you feel a little down, depressed, not sure where to go, it's Morning Praise on a Monday morning. 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

0: 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Morning praise, a show for the healing soul. Still here.
1: I'm still here.
0: Praise God, we're still here.
1: Folks said that I wouldn't be here tonight.
0: Uh-huh.
1: I made it. By the grace.
0: Well, that's the Williams brothers.
1: I'm still here. Yes, I am.
0: A new artist in New York City.
1: And I was sometimes tossing and turning.
0: Her name is Lucy J. Seabreeze.
2: I'm still here.
0: Only believe.
1: The next day we're gonna
0: welcome to New York.
1: Yeah.
0: Helen Baylor.
1: You made it through your trials.
0: Can you reach, my friend?
1: Yeah,
0: it's morning praise on a Monday morning.
1: Made it, I made it.
0: 4 a.m.
1: Yeah.
0: to 8 a.m. Eastern Standard Time.
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0: 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It's the healing show to encourage you, strengthen, lift you up. 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
1: Talk with me, yeah.
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0: I'm just feeling it.
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2: He leads me beside still waters. He restoreth my soul. When you become a believer, your spirit is made right. But sometimes, the soul doesn't get the notice. It has a hole in it. Due to things that's happened in the past, hurt, abuse, molestation. But we want to speak to you today and tell you that God wants to heal the hole in your soul. Some people's actions are not because their spirit is wrong, but it's because the past has left a hole in their soul. May this wisdom help you get over your past and remind you that God wants to heal the hole in your soul. I have my sister, Leandria, here. She's going to help me share this wisdom.

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Morning Praise with Dalton Anderson. A show for the healing troubled heart. Freddie Washington Jr. tomorrow. You're gonna make it. Tally Rogers, a.k.a. Tally Anderson. God had a purpose. God don't play about me. Today. We open up with Donna Lawrence and the Tri-City Singers. Today. Tomorrow. Leandrea Johnson, Deliver Me. This is Bobby Womack. Ease my troubled mind. That's what this show is all about.

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is the show to heal your soul and to ease your troubled mind. It's Morning Praise with Dalton Anderson. She's from South Africa. Amanda Black and Power. Fantasia, I'm looking for you. Her mom is singing with her, Diane Barry.

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Feeling down? Morning Praise with Dalton Anderson will pick you up. 90.3 FM, WHCR, New York.

0: 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It's a healing show. An encouraging show. Don't you give up, never give in. This is Anika Lowe and Always Been You. Darwin Hobbs, Amazing. James Johnson told you, through it all, God has brought him through. John Legend and All of Me.
1: I thought it was my pastor.
0: It's Morning Praise. Every Monday morning, 4 a.m. to 8 a.m. Eastern Standard Time. Dalton Anderson right here in New York City.
2: This is for every one of you out there. Have patience. Wait on the Lord. 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Tell him, wait on the Lord. Tell him, wait on the Lord. Hallelujah.

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Bible says, let everything that hath breath praise the Lord.

WACR. Morning Praise with Dalton Anderson. New music from Victory Boyd. A love song from God. You never have to be alone. A cry to the Virgin.

0: her operatic voice, Ida Kafalina. Andre Crouch and My Tribute. We opened up with Deborah Bonds, the Luther Bonds and Redbud Gospel Choir. I'm still holding on.
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1: Morning praise of Dalton Anderson. David Ruffin. Heaven, help us all. B.B. Winans and Father in Heaven. The Anointed Pace Sisters, you know. We open with Myrna Clayton and Loving You Songs. It's a healing show. It's a loving show. It's to pick your spirits up. That's what we do here on Morning Praise.
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0: says, as the cold of the snow in the time of harvest, so is a faithful messenger. 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
2: 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Morning, praise with Dalton Anderson. 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Teddy Pendergrass and Somebody Told Me. Marvin Gaye, God is Love. Shy Lights, There'll Never Be Any Peace. Oh.
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soldiers slaughtered away. Oh, Benjamin Cone III and I declare. The Winans, I'll be doing as well. Jennifer Hudson, Kirk Franklin, their version, Silver and Gold. 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
3: 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'Cause you made me good.

WHCR 90.3 FM in New York. Welcome this young lady. Her name is Charlene, the soul psalmist. My God is so faithful. Helen Baylor, more time with you. And we open up with Dole and Holy Hands.

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different from you and different from each other. And that really builds a whole different kind of skill set in our students, I think. Mark, really great talking to you. We're gonna keep you around. It is 3:30, so I will say we're going to take a quick break. And when we return, we will begin conversation with Stephen O'Brien, who is the dean holding the Martin and Michelle Cohen Deanship of the Division of Science. We'll be right back, everybody.

0: Welcome back to From City to the World. I'm your host, Vince Boudreau, the president of the City College of New York. And as promised, we are now going to shift the conversation a bit to our second newly minted dean, rounding out our complement of seven full-time deans at the City College of New York. And this is Dean Stephen O'Brien, who holds the Martin and Michelle Cohen Chair as a dean in the Division of Science. And I'm going to tell you just a little bit about him. He's a material scientist. We're going to ask a little bit about that, working at the intersection of nanotechnology, materials chemistry, and applied physics, with a focus on functional nanomaterials for energy and electronic applications. And we're going to talk about that too. His work has been funded by the National Science Foundation, the Department of Energy, the U.S. Department of Education, the New York State Energy Research and Development Authority, among other entities. He's also a fellow of the Royal Society of Chemistry. In addition to an extensive teaching portfolio at City College and the Graduate Center, Stephen has supervised 12 PhD students, two master students to complete their degrees, and he continues to mentor doctoral and postdoctoral researchers here at City College. He's published over 90 articles. I've read every last one of them. And he's the lead author or co-author in the American and international research journals like, and was an NSF career recipient. This is a very prestigious grant that the National Science Foundation gives to I think we can say, younger scientists and engineers who are coming into their own in their careers. And it really marks somebody out as someone to watch professionally and in their research careers. He holds a DPhil from Oxford University and completed postdoctoral research at UC Santa Barbara and later at Columbia University and the IBM T.J. Watson Research Center. He has a long history in the science division as a faculty member, as a department chair, and finally, as the interim dean, the dean you name before you select the permanent dean, and before becoming the full-time, we used to say permanent, but I think full-time works better because people move on, the dean to the Martin and Michelle Cohen Deanship of the Division of Science at City College. Stephen, welcome to From City to the World.
1: Thank you so much, Vince. It's a pleasure to be here.
0: It's really good to have you here.
1: Although, you know, I think I'm just going to say that having listened to Mark, Dean Osfeld, I think you might have made a mistake. I mean, with just speaking with such eloquence on communication and leadership and his background in science and science policy, and, you know, he was an American Association for the Advancement of Science fellow. I mean, maybe you should have put him as Dean of Science also.
0: Well, you'll notice, though, I didn't ask him about functional nanomaterials for electronic and energy applications.
1: Maybe where I have the edge.
0: Exactly right. And so let me start by focusing on your area of expertise as a scientist, and then we're going to move into your newer work as dean and your vision for the Division of Science. And so I'll ask the obvious one. What does it mean to be an expert in functional nanomaterials for electronic and energy applications?
1: Sure. No, I'm very happy to be asked the question to explain a little about my own research and my interests. So I am a material scientist, and I'll say what that means in a minute. But nanomaterials is about materials at this very, very small length scale. So nanometer is a billionth of a meter. So we're talking like drilling right down to very small length scales of things. And the physics of these materials, their fundamental properties can change just because of the size.

0: And that's what's fascinating about them. So you were talking about their electronic properties or their optical properties. And, you know, I can think of a simple analogy. You know, imagine running a copper cable under one of the streets of New York that conducts electricity. And if it's a centimeter in diameter, then it follows all the laws of physics and it's conducting electricity and it'll deliver electricity to your house. And if it's a millimeter in diameter, it's the same thing. But let's keep going, you know, a tenth of a millimeter, a hundredth of a millimeter, a thousandth of the case. Now, what about when you get to a wire that's supposed to conduct electricity, but you can actually count the number of atoms across in its diameter? Okay, well, then the physics starts to get really funky and really weird. And the word quantum, which we'll also talk about a little bit later on, comes up. You know, so quantum mechanics or other effects start to come into play. So this is, of course, a wonderful realm. You know, it's like a, you know, it's like a sandbox for our scientists, because now we can play and we can think about new properties, you know. We're going to manipulate these materials. Oh, what we can do with them. There's all these new fascinating properties. Maybe we can do this. Maybe we can do that. So that's the key there. You know, nanomaterials are materials that have fundamentally different properties that we can then explore, exploit, and utilize. And that's where the word functional comes in, because obviously we want to do something that's kind of, at the end of the day, useful or, you know, beneficial to society. So, mm-hmm. And then these are materials that I work on for electronics and energy applications. So, you know, as you mentioned earlier, I part of my career forging was at IBM and understanding the semiconductor industry and the electronic circuits and all the different materials and devices that goes into our modern day electronics. And so understanding new materials and how we can manipulate them and incorporate them for new purposes, and also just understand once you scale down and you miniaturize, because that's obviously a big part of our electronics industry, is this ever increasing desire to miniaturize and increase performance and number of circuits and transistors on chips. You know, so this is all, you know, feeding into that. And then another area that we have looked at and worked on is energy storage. So, you know, again, with the cell phone or with electronic devices, we're very used to them being portable because they have batteries attached to them. You know, we have energy storage that allows us to charge and recharge these devices. But the materials that go into those batteries, we're constantly looking to refine and improve upon, increase their capacity or their weight, make them lightweight, you know. Increasing their functionality. So those are two areas that I've looked at in my career.
1: So, I mean, I'll ask all the naive questions of a non-scientist.
0: Please.
1: You're operating at a nanoscale, mm-hmm. At a quantum scale, where you can literally count the atoms across a wire. How do you hold on to that material? Like, how is it not just a kind of bit of dust floating around in your lab, as opposed to something that you can pin down and manipulate and make to function in a way that you want it to function?
0: Oh, well, I mean, you have to design complementary tools, mm-hmm. and environments to allow you to work at that length scale. And mm-hmm. we have those kinds of things. Mm-hmm. We have them here at mm-hmm. City College. You know, researchers are working on this. You know, one interesting technology is called atomic force microscopy or scanning tunneling microscopy. And the analogy is essentially like a needle on a record.
1: Okay.
0: You know, where you put the needle down. Okay, but now imagine that the needle is so fine that it's, you know, coming down to a tip with just a few atoms at the end. So now you can go down to a surface and you can start probing atom by atom, uh-huh. and seeing what that, you know, what that little wire is doing. And then of course you need the fabrication tools, which we also have on campus right here at City College, to fabricate and design those things. And you need, you know, grand scale tools, mm-hmm. that, you know, can sort of design and fabricate and scale down to these length scales. And then you need a whole set of tools, metrology tools they're called, to actually image them and, you know, understand them and look at them and visualize mm-hmm. them. And, you know, all of these things work in complementarity to try and address what you're talking about. So it's very, you know, it's a very contained, very complex environment. Mm-hmm. But, you know, we have a lot of this, we have a lot of these skills on campus. We have a lot of these tools, devices, studios, and facilities here. And our, including our undergraduates, you know, they have access to play with these things, to learn how to use these things.
1: So let me ask this question. Let's say I have just graduated from a Philip Randolph High School mm-hmm. on the south edge of our yep. campus, and I'm pretty good at science, but I'm a high school kid. And I come to City College as a fresh person, and I'm interested in this kind of stuff.
0: Yeah.
1: How long is it going to be? Let's say I meet a professor or I take the right classes. How long before I have a kind of capacity to get in a laboratory alongside a professor who's doing research and play with these tools?
0: It'll take a little while, but the door is open, and you know, there is definitely a welcoming there. So I think it's good if the students have some comprehension, some basic training in the maths and the physics and the chemistry that they need. But they can start to approach their professors right away. And we have an incredible advising team in the Division of Science that's also supported by the state of New York. And we look to place students as quickly as possible, because actually many of our faculty want to grab a hold of some of these students early on, because an undergraduate who starts early in their freshman or sophomore year can then really get trained and get skilled at doing certain things, you know, during the course of their career. So we don't want to leave it until the end. We actually do want to bring them on as early as possible.
1: So what would you say to somebody who is that kid coming out of A. Philip Randolph High School and looks at this and says, quantum, material science, it's just so far, I will never be the kind of person that can do that work.
0: Don't say that. Yeah, that's right. David Fanning, who's the principal of A. Philip Randolph, is becoming a friend of mine, and we're trying to build a connection between our school and division. And in fact, we held a conference of principals for the high schools, also with HSMSE, recently in one of the advanced science research centers. And so we're communicating with this, and our faculty visit A. Philip Randolph, and we talk to the students, because they're actually quite sophisticated in what they're doing already, just in terms of trying to understand robotics or doing computation, computationally oriented sciences, and starting to get, you know, familiar with experimentation. And we also have a number of, you know, steps to getting them college ready, college preparation, including College Now and the STEM Institute, so that they can start to build their quantitative skills and become more effective as scientists to help build their confidence. So I would say to them, you know, look, and of course, you know, the reason why they might not know much about this or what's going on yet, right? But they might have some inkling, and that's all we're asking for right now. You know, we're interested in people who are interested in science. And maybe it was because of the Marvel movies or, you know, Star Wars and The Mandalorian, something, you know, that's out recently that, you know, just grabbed your attention or made you contemplate, oh, is that really following the laws of nature? Can the universe really do that sort of thing? You know, anything like that, you know, please come study with us, come forth and start talking to your professors. And by the way, your professors are the researchers. So the people that are lecturing you and teaching you in the classes, these are the guys that are, you know, internationally recognized researchers many of them are part of international research communities, whether it's in biology and biomolecules or whether it's in high energy physics. You know, we have people who work at City College, but they also worked on CERN, you know, uncovering the Higgs boson, you know, that's going back a few years, but they, you know, they work on stuff like the fabric of the universe or black holes or string theory or quantum field theory, all these marvelous topics. Yeah. So, you know, I would say, you know, approach them and talk to them.
1: And I should say to those, you know, particularly young people who might be listening to this, you will be shocked at how many highly awarded, decorated, serious, productive scientists on this campus, when you go into their office, have a lightsaber or an Iron Man bobblehead, or a poster of The Mandalorian on the wall. You will find your tribe on campus if you go there. Time for another station break, our last of the hour. You're listening to From City to the World. I'm your host, Vince Boudreau, president of City College of New York. And today we are welcoming a new season by talking about new work from our two new deans. Dean Mark Osfield, we spoke to in the first half of the show. He's the dean of the Colin Powell School for Civic and Global Leadership here at City College. And we're now talking to Dean Stephen O'Brien, who is dean of the Division of Science at CCNY. I asked Mark something very similar to this, but I'm going to try it on you as well. These are really difficult times for science. Yeah. And I don't just mean that federal granting agencies are cutting budgets for grants and all of that. I think there's also a kind of sense that some basic scientific truths are a matter of opinion, right? Or even worse than a matter of opinion, that the truth is being kind of hidden in a kind of conspiratorial way, or we're being fed a bill of goods about things like climate change. And I wonder, you teach and you direct departments that are teaching students that come to you probably disposed to think about data and science and all the rest of it, but you also have a public mission as scientists, I
0: Absolutely.
1: Think. And I wonder how you think about like this moment for our country in its relationship to science. And you can take it any way you want to, from funding to to core beliefs in empirical reality. What do you think?
0: Oh, yeah. Well, I mean, you know, Mark talked about an inflection point in higher education, and this also, I think, being an inflection point in science and science higher education. And it is a tough time. Mm-hmm. I mean, science is under attack, and the scientific community has responded in a number of different ways. And one, you know, that I think is understandable is they sort of lashed back out. Mm-hmm. You know, like they're unhappy with the cuts in funding and the administration's attitude towards them in Washington. But I'm gonna take it in a different direction, because I think that anything where public opinion or feeling about science has been undermined is really worth looking at, mm-hmm. you know, under a close lens. So, I mean, I think it's perfectly fair that we should scrutinize science and look again at the scientific method, or look at again at the structure of science and society. But what I want to do, what I'm striving to do, is a big part of our mission for the Division of Science is to really work on communicating the value of science to society, mm-hmm. the underlying value and importance and significance, and not only that, but the love and the excitement and the, you know, just the value to the human soul and the being of the science. Like, there are so many fascinating and wonderful things to appreciate about it, not just the things that keep you anxious or keep you up at night. There are also the joys and the wonders, and I'm looking to rekindle that. But, you know, I've spoken to a number of students over the past year, and I think what's quite clear, you know, amongst our scientists, our young, upcoming, budding scientists, is you can't pull the wool over their eyes. They see the world around them, and they see what's going on. They see what's happening with the climate. They see what's happening with pollution, and they're very concerned about it. And many mm-hmm. of them want to do something about it. They mm-hmm. want to be armed with the skills and the facts to address the world that they're going to be living on behalf of their society, their generation. Mm-hmm. And we can more than adequately provide them with that skill set, and then more, because we can help build them with all the new skills and the new developing technologies that we have to accompany scientific research. So I'm really looking to help people through our community, you know, through our educational programs, to our students, and then for our students to go out there and help communicate the message. Not to sound too evangelical about it, but you know, I mean, I'm right here on this desk, and I'm looking at my cell phone, just, you know, holding it up for a minute. I was talking about electronics and iPhones just recently. I mean, does anybody have any idea how much science has gone into this remarkable object? Which it is, you know. I know it caused a lot of. Some people worry about the problems that it may be causing, and we, you know, we think about dopamine levels and everything when we hold this phone. But it's like a magic wand. It's mm-hmm. it's an unbelievable tool. It's a computer in your pocket, and the amount of science that's gone into this, you know, is unfathomable. You know, there are 75 elements in the iPhone, which is 2/3 of the, you know, once you study the periodic table, you will know that that's about 2/3 of the periodic table. And that's all different materials. So, mm-hmm. you know, gold and silver, but also praseodymium and dysprosium and what, you know, and neodymium and iron and carbon, you know, all of these things have gone into this, and they've been machined and engineered, you know, from a basis of science, you know, all, you know, composited together to make this remarkable object. And we're talking, you know, an unfathomable amount of, technology, you know, patents, you know, hundreds of thousands of patents have gone into this technology. Mm-hmm. But it was all because of science. And then if you go back a couple of hundred years, the algorithms for doing the logic and the reasoning, or the communication through the Wi-Fi, this was math mm-hmm. that was designed, discovered, invented by mathematicians, you know. Mm-hmm. And speaking of which, we have some amazing mathematicians in our division, you know, incredible, both pure and applied mathematicians who are. Sorry, I'm going on.
1: No. I was going to say, and for those of you that don't know, it's not always this way, but at City College, math is a department in the Division of Science.
0: We That's treat right. it as a yeah, science, yeah. We're, right? we are a science and mathematics division, mm-hmm, yes.
1: Mm-hmm. So I want to pick up on that a little bit, because you've got fantastic research going on. You talked a little bit about it in relationship to nanomaterials and the like. As you think about the portfolio of the work that City College scientists are working on across the spectrum, mm-hmm. where might somebody see that basic research turning into something that's in their life out in the world mm-hmm. eventually? I think so much of the question, we actually just shot a film yesterday where the filmmakers were asking us, in relationship to grants that were cut, what does society lose when you lose science? And so one of the questions I want to ask you is, what should we be looking to gain from the science that's happening in City College laboratories?
0: Sure. So I think the first thing that I can focus on is that at City College here on this campus, we have an incredible strength in biochemistry, biodesign, and biophysics, you know, the theme being their bio. But this is about the study of biomolecules. And, you know, biomolecules could mean enzymes or different kinds of proteins, you know, subunits of the cell. So this is about understanding how human life works and different functional components that make up the cell that, you know, that help us explain, you know, diseases and human function and health. You know, so there are many things that manifest, you know, truly into society. But our scientists, what they're doing is they're working at this incredible level, at this molecular level, and they're using these high-powered tools to conduct the research. Mm-hmm. And we actually have, you know, world-class facilities here on the campus, both at City College and then at the Advanced Science Research Center and then at the Structural Biology Center. So we have this sort of this kind of locus of a number of different centers with all these amazing tools. And they have, you know, one of the types of tools they have are these nuclear magnetic resonance.
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8: 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I'm Sanji Lopez, your news director. Today is Monday, May 11th. Expect cloudy skies with a high near 62 degrees and a low around 47 degrees tonight. The sun rose at 5:42 a.m. and will set at 8:02 p.m. Alternate side parking rules and meters are in effect. Trash, recycling, and compost pickup are on schedule, and public schools are open. New Yorkers now have a direct say in how millions of city dollars are spent in their communities. The program is called the People's Money, New York City's citywide participatory budgeting initiative. Residents across the five boroughs submitted ideas for projects they want funded, ranging from parks and youth programs to street improvements and community services. Now the public gets to vote on which projects will receive a share of $4 million from the city budget. Voting is now open through June 21st, and all New Yorkers are encouraged to participate. To cast your vote and learn more about the proposed projects, visit nyc.gov/pb. That's nyc.gov/pb. New changes to SNAP benefits could affect what some New Yorkers are able to buy with their food assistance. The U.S. Department of Agriculture is moving forward with new rules tied to the Supplemental Nutrition Assistance Program, also known as SNAP or food stamps. In New York City, SNAP benefits can currently be used to buy groceries like fruits, vegetables, meat, dairy products, bread, cereal, and non-alcoholic beverages. Benefits still cannot be used for alcohol, tobacco, vitamins, hot prepared foods, or household items. Federal officials are now allowing some states to restrict purchases of items like soda, candy, and sugary drinks under new USDA waiver policies. So far, New York has not announced plans to ban those items, but advocates say the national changes could eventually impact SNAP recipients here in the city. At the same time, new federal work requirements are also taking effect for some adults receiving SNAP benefits in New York. Beginning this year, certain adults between ages 18 and 64 without dependents may need to meet monthly work or training requirements to continue receiving benefits long term. City and state officials are encouraging SNAP recipients to stay updated through New York's Office of Temporary and Disability Assistance and the city's Human Resources Administration. This has been Sanji Lopez with the Joe Brown Community News Break on WHCR 90.3 FM, The Voice of Harlem. Stay informed, stay safe, and stay connected to your community.
9: Si tú no quieres hablar conmigo, dímelo para yo no llamarte ni molestarte, porque nada más quedaba tú.
10: Real talk. 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Real stories. The He's Jizz Podcast. Yeah! Welcome, everyone, to another He's Jizz Podcast. I'm your host and founder of the He's Just a Social Worker Movement, with another amazing show for you today. But before we get started, I want to remind everyone that this platform was built because way too often as people, we were overlooked or labeled. And this is no longer our plight, and our fight is for anyone and everyone who feels a need to be understood. We are strong as individuals, but unstoppable when we unite. Meet Dr. Edmund Moore, a Daytona, Ohio-based engineer for the federal government, author, and community advocate. He's a devoted single father. He centers his life around faith, family, and service. He remains active and involved through his church and Parity, Inc. In both his professional and personal life, Dr. Moore is guided by balance, intention, and impact. Today, we will talk about his book, Financial Freedom: Doing Nothing is an Option. Dr. Moore challenges the hustle-driven narrative of wealth by showing how financial freedom can be achieved by letting money work for you and not the other way around. Through practical insight and lived experience, he emphasizes passive income, wise investing, and intentional living, proving that building wealth does not have to come at the expense of joy, presence, or quality of life. It comes from doing nothing. And today, he's here to tell us why. Dr. Moore, welcome to the show.
2: Well, thank you.
10: The pleasure is ours, and really take us away. Tell us a little bit of how you got involved in this work. Tell us more about your journey and your walk.
2: Well, my journey is that, I'm an engineer, and when I was going to graduate school, working on my master's degree at the University of Florida, I started investing. And that's what got me into the arena of finances. And you learn by staying in the game. You're going to lose some trades. You're going to gain in some trades. But you have to have some money to invest. And so that's one of the big things. You have to save some money to invest. You can't have a bunch of bills and then you're trying to invest money with bills because the interest there will eat you up. And I think something we talked about before the show started was you had to be disciplined as far as don't let your wants exceed your income. So that's a little bit about how I got started. My father and mother were both teachers, education, and education arena. I probably learned more about finances from my grandfather, who one of his early sayings was, don't take no wooden nickels.
10: Yeah.
2: You can't spend a wooden nickel. But that's basically how I got started. And eventually at churches, I started teaching financial courses at churches. Nothing, sort of type my own little books out and with shadows and would meet with adults and that kind of thing and teach them.
10: Hmm. And for us, people of color, we often tend not to make too much of a connection, even though now it feels like we're trending and learning about finances. Tell us a little bit about your resilient side. How many times have you been called resilient when you really needed was just relief?
2: Ooh, that's a loaded question. I worked for the federal government and when I went to school as an engineer, so I went to MIT. I started off at Florida A&M University down in Tallahassee, Florida. So went there and left there, and I went to MIT. And I was the only person of color in my department. So for a whole year, I was... And so that was pressure. You had to be resilient. My classmates that wouldn't study with me, that kind of thing. So that's one of those times where I learned that I sort of had to do things on my own.
10: And that's so tough to listen to. But once again, thank you for powering up and staying ready and willing to learn. Tell us about when you're working with some of your clients. And sometimes they come in with just bad spending habits and you're working with them to show them to release that guilt. And how do you help them learn about releasing the guilt and get on that path towards earning?
2: Well, first of all, let me lay this on the table. I'm not a certified financial planner or that type of person. Everything I learned about finances, I learned through my life experiences. And one of the reasons I wrote my book on finances was that I could tell people what a financial person can't tell them. So that was one of the advantages, because a lot of times they withhold information and hold back because they don't want to cross the line. And I wrote my book so it was easily understood. Kept it very simple, try to keep it to a fifth grade level, short chapters. So a person wouldn't get lost in the jargon. Because when you start investing with companies, they're going to give you that small print about, you know, we can't certify this and that and all that kind of the things you get when you get your phone. And they give you that little small print about everything that they're not liable for. And so I was just trying to keep things very simple.
10: Let's talk about your book, Financial Freedom. Doing nothing is an option. What prompted you to put this book together?
2: So what prompted me to put the book together was, well, my parents passed. And one of the things I realized was that my dad did a pretty good job of putting things together, but it's a lot of things when you had to go through someone's estate after they pass that you learn about their finances, what they did right, what they didn't do right. For instance, I had to open up an estate account about 6 years after my father passed because something else came up out of the blue that said, hey, you got to have a estate account with both your names on it for you to get access to this this source of funding. So that's something that you only learn when you go through it. So one of the things in the book, other than the, you know, what money can be used for, to saving, to investing, to protecting it, is I cover, well, what do you do when you pass? How do you pass along assets? I've had a couple of funerals in the friends had funerals in the past, I would say since between December and now, and I've given them a copy of my workbook, actually, because it has, these are the things you should do when a loved one dies. So, and they said that was very helpful to them. And if you haven't gone through it, you don't know what to do.
10: And I think you are speaking to all of us when you say that. We all have family members who have passed, and sometimes we are caught up in different things. One of them obviously being you have other siblings and there's an estate.
2: Right.
10: Sometimes there's not those situations. Tell us how your thought process in putting the book together, how did that play into either your personal or things that you have seen and said, this is an important chapter that I need to put in here?
2: But when you write a book, you have to start off with what you think is important. So I sort of defined what wealth was and what saving was. But actually, even before I got that, I think in the first chapter, I talked about the importance of having maintaining your health, your brain health, as well as your finances, to have a well-balanced life. That's important as well. Some people get consumed by money, and money becomes more important than friendship, relationships. And that's not where you should have, that's not where money should be in your life, where it's more important than people. At the end of the day, people are more important than money. So that's one of the places you should start. I gave a copy of my book to the person that runs my gym, Amanda. And she read the book and she came back and said, it's a good book. She said, but I can't save no money. And so she missed the point, is that, you know, you got to cut something or earn more money to save money. So, and a lot of people don't do that. And I think it was Warren Buffett that had the philosophy that money doesn't really get real for people until they get about $10,000. Because the interest off of $1,000 is not enough to keep you in the game psychologically. Because you say, I only had $1,000 I saved, and it made 5% or 6%, and I may have $60. That ain't enough to incentivize somebody to keep saving. So once you get to a higher level, then people can start seeing their money grow. So I thought that was a very good observation about him. And I've been in investment clubs with people who wanted a return within 3 months. They're like, where's our money? And I found out that if a person's not in it for the long term, which is your lifetime, then they're in it for the wrong reason.
10: Getting into that piece, what are some of the things you want our listeners, when they do read your book, to get out of?
2: I would say if you're in debt, reduce your debt. It's hard to invest when you have a lot of debt. So you want to reduce your debt. You want to have an emergency fund, at least 6 months of money, just in case life happens. So if something happens to your car, you're able to repair it or get a loaner, but it does not destroy your finances, where you can't pay your rent or you can't pay your mortgage. So you need that rainy day fund. And when you do invest, just do something simple. Like you can put money in the S&P 500 or into the market that way. Mm-hmm. If all your money is in a simple savings account and it's earning a couple of this days of 2%, 3%, you're not really going to make any money. That's a place to put money if you need it, but that's not investing. And I think a lot of times if you look into the African-American communities, a lot of people made a mistake of they thought they was invested by having money in the bank, in a savings account. Mm-hmm. So
10: for us, now that you mentioned people of color, we struggle to put money together. Things are extremely difficult. And I think in your book, you talk about living paycheck to paycheck. What are we saying that lives within your book that can help people who are trying to psychologically step away from that area and find relief in what they're doing is positive?
2: I would say the best thing that someone could do if you're earning income is to save it automatically where you never see it. You go on autopilot and your money, it goes to another account where you never touch and you're living off just the money you see. That's the most important thing. And then not be in a position where you say, oh, I got $1,000 sitting over here and I want these shoes or these clothes that you're going to go and raid it. So you sort of make that your locked box of funds that you treat it like it's not there. Yes, it's growing, but you don't want to look at that as your money just to go when you get stressed out or want something. Mm-hmm. That's one of the biggest. One of my chapters in the book, I talk about financial vampires. We all have these vampire movies. And one of the biggest causes of people going bankrupt is medical debt. Mm-hmm. Not having insurance, that kind of thing. You don't have insurance and you fall and you need a ambulance to pick you up and take it to the ER, that's probably $1,000 or more that you did not have and you didn't plan for. And that would ruin your day and your finances.
10: For some of us that are trying to put money together, we're finding that anxiety, creeps up for us. When you think about the fear in finance or that financial fear that's disguised as responsibility, what do you want our listeners to think about when they're trying to set their goal and put in that pot away and don't worry, even though things are going difficult?
2: So I would say one of the most important things a person can do is to prepare a budget. Most simplest way I've found to prepare a budget is for the next 3 to 6 months, write down every expense or put in a spreadsheet, every expense that you have, document it, and then you know where your money's going. Because you can't advance if you don't know where your money's going. And once you find that out, then you can find areas like, I'm spending a lot of money in entertainment here. I need to cut back on that. Or I'm eating out too much. I can cut back in this area, that type of thing. So, budgets define your priorities. I always say that budgets define your priorities. Where you spend your money, that's what you're putting your priorities on. And if you can find ways to cut, then you can get ahead. And the flip side is that you're not bringing enough money for your lifestyle. You have to earn more income. Mm-hmm. Whether you do a side hustle or you get a part-time job. And unfortunately, in this environment we're in, this is a tough environment we're in right now.
10: And that's my point. When you have relationship, husband and wife, and sometimes you're not together, but you have kids, and still have to work in common. How much of this goes into play? We have to be a team. If we're married, we got to work together. And even if we're separated, we got to work together. What is some advice you can talk about that using your own life experiences here?
2: Well, that's one of those areas you can give all the advice you want to in the world. But at the end of the day, the parties have to listen and follow what's good for them. I know couples, married couples, where one person is a saver. The other person don't believe in budgets. They just believe in spending. And that's just drama all the time. So, and I tell people, I say, hey, you know, when you get married, your money is his money and his money is your money. Mm. So an example I give is that if one of the people in the couple decided to go out and buy a boat, that's both their boats. You can't say he bought the boat or she bought the boat. When the bill is due, they're looking at both of you because you're married. So it's a level of trust in there too, that you have to really come together as a team to do what's best for the couple and for the family.
10: When you think about planning, and within your book, there's a lot of talk of planning and planning beyond next Friday. Who actually benefits when you're just too tired to plan beyond next Friday, beyond next year?
2: Well, I would just give an example. One of the things that I did for my daughters, I have a daughter in college at Howard, and I got another daughter in college at a community college in Ohio. And one of the things I purposely did was I started 529 plans for them for their college education or for their K through 12 education as it is now. Mm-hmm. And the reason I did that, I said, I don't want to work my whole career. And then at the end of my work career, I'm worried about how they're going to get money to go to school. Mm. So that was planning. And yes, I could have used that money to buy a bigger house or a better car. Mm-hmm. But future focus, I said, I want my daughters to be able to go to college if they want to. And if they don't want to go to college, they got a trade they want to do or a certification, they will have the funds aside to put aside for them. So that's thinking about, that's thinking beyond me to, my wife to them. Likewise, you have to also think about when you pass or something happens to you, will your family be taken care of? Because I've seen too many cases where people have passed and they're passing a hat around and asking people, go fund me to bury a loved one. Mm-hmm. That could have been, you know, rectified by someone getting a simple life insurance policy.
10: How much time should we spend talking to our kids about how to save? So maybe we've done things a certain way and said, hey, I set this up for you. This is how you move towards this. But we're noticing that some of our kids aren't mining it the way that we would like that to happen. What are some advice you can give to our listeners around this? Because sometimes we have our own children. Mm-hmm. Who are probably not like-minded in that way for now. They may get when they're older, but giving them the real facts about what may happen.
2: I would say talk to your children about finances at their level. At whatever level they are, you have a 6-year-old, you're going to talk to them about finances differently from if your kid is 14 or even getting ready to leave the house. One of the things I recently did was I talked to both my daughters about, I say, hey, by the way, if I pass, this is how things are set up. Mm. And both my daughters just started crying. And I'm like, why are you crying? Well, the reason they were crying was because their grandfather just died. He had that same conversation with them before he died. Mm. So it just brought up memories of that. And that's why they were tearful. And I was like, I'm giving you good information. But I was like, you know, you feel bad as a parent, but you understand why they were acting that way.
10: And I'm glad you bring this up, Dr. Moore, because there's a lot of things that come for us. Those of us in the brown and black communities are often looked at as tough. We heal faster. Things don't hurt us. But I want people to understand that too often We are asked to heal in the same spaces that kind of wounded us. And I'm glad you shared this story about your own family, because it allows us to ground ourselves. Here is a real life scenario, which typically can happen. A loved one passes, and shortly after, another loved one may or may not be at risk. So that's why I was naming, how quick should we invoke this financial stress on our children in speaking to them about this so that they are prepared? Because once we're not here, it's really up to us. And I know that most of us at least are concerned, how quick would our kids spend what we worked all life to build? And here you found joy and rest and peace in things not that was of luxury for you, in purpose to try to support them. Tell us a little bit about the toughest chapter for you to write in your book and why.
2: That's a good question. The toughest chapter. It probably would have been the estate planning would probably have been the toughest chapter, because in there you're trying to sum everything up about, okay, now that you have put all this together, how you pass that along. And I'll go back and give you another example. Early in my marriage, I talked to my wife about writing wills. I said, we need to do wills. And she was very reluctant to do it. And what I found out was that a lot of people are reluctant to do wills, because the minute you mention that we should do a will, they think you're about to die. Yeah, psychologically, they say, oh, this person's about to die. You're talking about writing a will. And I'm looking at it like, hey, we need to do this for our family and this and that kind of thing. Not even thinking about something as simple as that.
10: And for me, some of this, when you talk about estate, I think we're better versed on that than years past, right? It is a commonality. But once again, there's an emotional piece to this. You're in a family of five, of six, whatever the number is. A loved one passes, you're handling the estate. There's criticism as to how you're doing it. You don't show emotion. You just went right into the business, didn't really do the healing portion. What is in your book that can help us understand that, even if you're thinking about the spiritual spaces that you often walk through?
2: I think that the more organized you leave your estate, it leads to less drama between family members. For instance, my brother and I, we didn't have any drama with our parents passing. They passed within 6 months of each other. Although my brother's older, both my parents still made me the person that was over the state. But we, at the same time, we came together, and he was actually in the state with them. I was living. They died in Georgia. I was living in Ohio, and I had to go back and forth on that one. And even though the estate wasn't, there were some things they could have done better. We still was able to work it out without any turmoil between us. And both my parents were forward looking, so they left. Money for their grandkids and their great-grandkids. That was one of the things they did, that generational wealth transfer to them as well. So they were thinking about that.
10: Big up. Let's talk about a little bit of the systems within your book. How can you build the future today so that your future can kind of be laid to rest?
2: So your future can be laid to rest. What do you
10: mean
2: by
10: that? In other words, there's a lot of times that we are worried about the fears of the future. I didn't save enough for my kids' college fund. I have to work another job if I want to make sure that I have enough to put into stock and have that emergency fund. Tell us a little bit about the systems you want to build today that they can secure your future and lay that to rest, so you're living more in a peaceful mode and enjoying your life and your family.
2: So one of the things I did was I started with the end in mind. I said, what if I live to 100? And I said, how much money do I think I would need? Starting off where I am now, and, well, of course, course, I told you I was an engineer, mathematician. So I put spreadsheets together and said, hey, this is how much I need to save. And I went at a very, very, very conservative rate. I said, if I can only earn 6% a year, this is how much money I have throughout this time frame, doing my working life. And that's just so I sort of set things that way. And as long as I was conservatively saving and meeting those goals, I really didn't worry about anything. And I had insurance. I made sure I had insurance to cover everybody and was thinking about their future education-wise. And if I die, I had enough insurance, but my wife would have been and the kids would have been okay. So those were the things I sort of put in place so I didn't have to really worry about it. And I was fortunate enough to live in a state where the housing costs were reasonable. I'm pretty sure they're pretty high in Harlem. So I was able to pay the house off in like 15 years. Wow. So, and not having a mortgage is great.
10: And let's go through this. How many dreams did you have to postpone because it wasn't the right time for you to do something as we're listening to how you set that up in 15 years?
2: I would say some of the dreams, if I had to say some dreams I postponed, it probably would have been maybe 10 years of travel, international travel that I would have liked to have done. That probably was something that was probably postponed that I'm looking forward to do now more so. But fortunately, my job also didn't allow me to travel internationally. So that didn't hurt that much. But at the same time, that was something I would say I forego.
10: In your book, you tell us about doing nothing as the option. So tell us a little bit about if doing less could help us produce more. What is it that we should release first?
2: So the book title was a play on words. Doing nothing is an option. And I think around the book, I say, if you do nothing, you won't have nothing. You'll be broke. So you got to do something. So that was really a play on words. Somebody picked the book and say, huh? Doing nothing is often I can make money doing nothing. No, you cannot.
10: I was like, well, let me sit back in this couch and just wait for this to come.
2: You will starve and be homeless. Yeah.
10: So tell us a little bit, Dr. Moore, when money controls your thoughts, and many of us go through this, and not because we have a lot of it, we need more of it, right? Where does your peace go when you start over-focusing and being over-vigilant on this money piece?
2: One of the things that I've been is a giver.

0: you know, I really think a lot of people, they just look, and I throw a name out, Elon Musk. Elon Musk, you know, approached to be a trillionaire. He doesn't give to charity.
1: Mm.
0: Matter of fact, when Jeff Bezos' wife was giving to charity, he was criticizing her for giving to charity. Mm. So that's a person that views money as status and that kind of thing versus helping others. And I think that's the wrong approach to money.
1: You've talked about the way that your family has set up this generational wealth. Tell us about some of those generational lessons that you were given about money, you know, that told you you were brave enough, but you needed to unlearn them. So they gave you the philosophy, but yet this was something that you would go against. Can you name some of that?
0: Well, one of the things my dad would say, if you don't want so much, you won't need so much.
1: Mm.
0: That was one of his sayings. And that's what a lot of people get in trouble was they always want more. So they was always, and the old saying is don't try to keep up with the Joneses.
1: Mm-hmm.
0: Stop focusing on what other people have and trying to spend them. Focus on yourself and your family, what your family needs, not them. We had a person in our neighborhood. I think he just turned 100 or he recently died. He would always come to our house and look at what my dad and my parents had. And he would go and purchase that and put in his house. He was always doing that. Yeah. So you have these people that sort of are jealous and they just want to have whatever someone else has. So they're copying them. It's just spending money to say they have the same thing.
1: Back from the hoods where I'm at, they call that biting. So he'll go to your house, start biting, looking at stuff, and get whatever someone else had to say, I got that too.
0: I hadn't heard that term before, biting.
1: Yeah.
0: That's a good term.
1: Tell us a little bit about this process and in getting this book put together. Now that you have it, what was the most fun that you had doing this? And you said to yourself, okay, this book is done.
0: Well, to write this book, my best man and I, we were both nearing retirement, and we was going to write a book that helped the community out, people in the community in finances. And we figured that was going to be a way to keep it together. We can go out and we could help teach people in the community. And he died right before we started on the book. And I kept calling him and saying, hey, Richard, can you send me the information you said you put together? But something told him that he didn't have long to live, evidently, because he went and visited all his children, his parents, and everything during that time frame. And then right after he died. So something in his spirit must have told him he was near death. So once that happened, I stopped writing on the book. But people came in and said, you got to finish this book. Mm. And so that's what led me to go ahead and finish the book. And I put in there some acknowledgments to him and that kind of thing, and added some of the stories that he loved to tell about me, such as he said when we was in school together, he said that I was so disciplined that I would take the potato chips out of a bag and put them in small bags. So I would measure them out and not eat too many. So he was tell people stuff like that.
1: Well, did you do that, Dr. Morpheus?
0: Well, if I was going to lunch, I would use a little bag to put some chips in it and got the big bag with my sandwich. Yeah, I did a little bit of that.
1: Oh, man. Richard, thank you so much for just blessing us, even from above. Keep showing us love and all the success to this book. Thank you for lighting that fire for Dr. Moore, because this is an important piece for us to understand decision-making, how to plan, how to support our families as we're going through this. Because again, in the communities of color, we rarely think about money. We're spending, living our day like it's our last. Uh-huh. And some of that comes from, we let our wants take over the needs, and the needs deliver over the wants, and we're confused.

0: in those transactions. And I think when you have children, when you get grounded, and I think that that was another way of you understanding how to stay controlled and managed, because as a giver, it was easier for you to manage as opposed to controlling it for yourself. Right. If your children could see your bank statement, what would they think about the job that you've done, because you've told them so much about money?
1: If they could see my bank statement, they would probably look at it and they would probably just say, wow. They might be speechless. I think that's what they would be. They would be speechless.
0: That's amazing. And again, just like a blessing to you. And I go back to what your family has done and passed it on to you. And now you're passing it on, and now your daughters will carry that. It is a cycle that we often don't come across, paying attention to things like that. Most of us are not in love with learning math and dealing with finance. And you took that shot, even though that you looked at, you looked around, the people that were around you didn't look like you, but you knew you needed to understand something, and you took that so that you can create opportunities, not only for your family, but obviously for us, because the way that you designed this book is friendly to follow along, and you broke down bigger terms to make them chewable so that we can get there. What does wealth look like when you align it to the values? And I know often we've already shared about being happy and not chasing too much money being one. What are some of these values that you believe?
1: Well, this might not necessarily be a value, but in our community, you know, we are into sports. And the one common thing about sports is coaches, right? And I tell a lot of times I tell youth is, I said, Tiger Woods has coaches. The gymnasts, they have coaches. Basketball players have coaches. And I said, so as you're going through this journey, get some coaches to help you, because we don't all grow up knowing about finances. And a lot of times you can go talk to financial advisors and they'll give you free advice. You can go to the banks, credit unions. They will talk to you about finances, about how to set up accounts and that kind of thing. But as you transition through the life and get more and more resources, you have different coaches. That's why I always tell people, if you got rental properties, you need realtors. You need someone to repair your properties or build your properties. So those are the general contractors. Those are the type of people you look at as coaches. So don't struggle on your own always. And don't just depend on the advice you get in the barbershops and beauty salons or from your friends who ain't got no money, but always giving out advice. Go talk to some professionals, and they don't always charge.
0: Man, listen. We always got the goods when we ain't got them. We got the gift for gab about talk. We're professionals with PhDs. You know that. Yeah. Tell us a little bit about things that you survived that should have broken you.
1: I would think the first thing I survived that should have broken was a divorce. Because when you get a divorce, you don't never expect it. And all of a sudden you're in court. So I tell people who are married, you know, try to save your marriage as much as you can. But when you go in there, just think that, hey, this is going to be a 50-50 split in most cases. And the courts don't care why you got there. They're just going to follow procedures that is on the books. So that is broken. I know a lot of friends I have who are going through divorce. That's really broken them. They had to sleep on people's couches and all kinds of things because they lost the house. Or they both were forced to sell the house to settle the differences. So divorces, I would say that was probably the biggest one.
0: Tell us a little bit about that, how it gets to the nervous system, not in particularly with your story, but with others that you've heard. Obviously, when you're nervous like that and you're trying to prepare for the next bill, you know, who are you when these things happen and what you should be doing when all of this is coming at the same time?
1: Well, in my particular case, when I went through my divorce, I had two parents that were dying. So that was an additional stressor. So, and they was in different states. So I had both of those things going on at the same time. So I was glad to get beyond those two stressors and to be able to live my life and focus on my daughters and that kind of thing. So I would say, but I said that again, that was the biggest stressor. As I tell a lot of men and women, I said, whoever has the most income is the one that gets affected the most in divorce. And so I said, the person I always throw out is Halle Berry, because every time she gets divorced, she's the one paying. It's not always the man.
0: Got these sharks out here for sure.
1: Yeah,
0: I know that you've worked in helping and restoring, and the list will probably be too long because of the work that you do in faith-based and how much you give back to your community. But if you could think of a story, you don't need to name the individual, but tell us about a story about someone who was struggling financially and you gave them just easy advice. And then you saw them learning or growing from that. Tell us about that story.
1: I don't know if the person was necessarily struggling, but I had a friend that was in a duplex. And one of the things I told him was, I said, hey, you know, you're in this duplex. I said, what you really should do is you should rent the other half of it out, the other part of it out, let them pay your mortgage, and they will pay for the building. And you end up living here rent free. And once you do that, you'll be able to move on to a better house and that kind of thing. And they did that. And years later, they decided to just rent out both sides of it. And they was able to move to a nicer house.
0: Mm.
1: It was just a simple piece of advice, but it really turned out well for them.
0: Sounds like you have to make a sacrifice to get to the end result. And we heard you earlier, your kind of backwards plan. I want to live to 100 if that's my end. How am I planning towards it and running the timeline backwards? So thank you for sharing that. I think that's a important point. We're here thinking about how to make sense of life, though, right? We want to still live. We don't want to go out and hang out and do things. How do we protect our joy while still be able to plan for tomorrow?
1: I would say don't apply the Dave Ramsey approach. Dave Ramsey will get you divorced. So Dave Ramsey has an approach that you shouldn't do anything fun or such and such or buy anything until you pay off all your debt.
0: Mm-hmm.
1: And I had an office mate who was going to Dave Ramsey thing. I said, hey, man, I said, if you do that, I said, you're going to divorce because you're saying y'all not going to do any vacations. Y'all not going to go to movies. All y'all going to do is eat minimally, pay your housing, and save and pay off debt. And he was divorced probably within a year of that. So I tell everybody, I say, you can't live life where all you're focused on is paying off your debt. Yes, pay your debts off, but you still have to live and maintain your relationships.
0: Going through your book, as our listeners purchase your book, what do you want them to know about your book that's important?
1: I think my book gives you a good tutorial about the purpose of money, budgeting, how to investing, how to protect your assets, how to transfer your wealth, and some of the pitfalls to avoid. And it's very simple. It's a very short book. The only thing is 100 pages, including if someone in your family dies, that tells you about what things you need to do. Also, it talks about what records you need to keep, from taxes to your mortgage if you own a house, cars, those kind of things. So it gives a lot of good information. So I've had a lot of young people who have been passing the book around their friends, and that kind of thing. thing. And I've had a lot of people come back and buy multiple books to give out to friends. So from that part, it makes you happy that people see value in the book.
0: Well, tell us how we stay in contact with you, Dr. Moore, and how do we purchase the book?
1: Well, you can go to edmundhmoore.com and get information there. One of the things I'm doing now is I'm in the process of redoing my website. And Amazon, they kicked all of my books off of my KDP page. So now I'm in the process of reloading those up. Even though the book can still be purchased, it's still out there. People can purchase it. But on the social media, you can go to Edmund H. Moore, PhD. So most of my socials are aligned under that. So I'm on TikTok under that. And also Instagram and Facebook.
0: Amazing talk. Really enjoyed my conversation. Really enjoyed that. We had to have this conversation a couple of weeks, and I wanted to lift up you being flexible and you being a person of faith really stood out for me. And I know that our listeners really enjoyed this conversation and learning how to still find joy when your finances are a priority. Right now, I want you to think about this. The floor is yours. Before we let you go, you're now talking to your parents, naming for them all that you have done after this book. What are you telling them right now about how you did in finances and what those questions look like?
1: To my parents I'm talking to? I would say thanks, Mom, Dad, Grandma, that all three of you left wealth to me as well. And you gave me a roadmap to go forward as far as finances and just practical advice for raising a family and giving back to the community. So I would thank them for that. They have a great, wise examples.
0: We definitely thank them for that. Thank you for sharing that, Dr. Moore. Friends, oftentimes they may try to block your light, but remember, there can't always be night when there is day. Don't let anyone step into your dreams with their nightmares. Because on this platform it was built. Because way too often as people, we were overlooked or labeled. And this is no longer our plight, and our fight is for anyone and everyone who feels a need to be understood. We are strong as individuals, but unstoppable when we unite. Tune in, friends, to another He's Just a Social Worker show. Coming to another town near you real soon. We're out. Dr. Moore, thank you so much for such an amazing conversation tonight.
1: Well, thank you. It was a joy to talk to you. Thank you for allowing me to be on your platform.
0: Let's go Cavs. And don't forget to buy the book.
1: Yeah. And James Harden. Remember, James Harden's on there.
0: Talk that talk. Such a pleasure working with you tonight, Dr. Moore. Big up. Ohio and beyond.
1: All right. Thank you.
2: Please note that the views expressed here are my own and not a representation of my employers and clients. Thank you for listening. We're always here for you. Just message us and we'll get back to you within 24 hours. Thank you. More than just at He's Just a Social Worker. In memory of my mother, Matilde De La Rosa. This is dedicated to you, Mom. Miss you so much. En memoria de mi madre, Matilde de la Rosa. 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
1: Ah, claro, claro. Thank you. 1, 2, 3.

0: Greetings and good evening, everyone. My co-host, June Moses, and myself welcome you to Ask Geraldine. This show is designed to familiarize you of the different type of housing you live in and to help to keep you abreast of local and national housing advocacy. I am the Executive Director of the National Alliance of HUD Tenants, an organization that advocates on behalf of 1.2 million tenants around the country that lives in project-based Section 8 housing. Our goal is to help preserve, improve affordable housing, protect tenants' rights, promote resident control and ownership. The main objective of Ask Geraldine is to share with you effective strategies and encouraging tenants at this crucial time to either join a tenant movement or to start one. Our illustrious guest today is Ms. Tanisha Grant. She's a mother of three, a community leader. She serves as executive director of the Parent Support of Parent New York and Moms United for Black Lives. For the past 6 years, she has dedicated herself to family support, education, and social justice advocacy. Ms. Grant and her team has developed numerous programs offering direct services and addressing digital equity. Ms. Grant's mission is to enhance the quality of life for all families and ensure that families have every opportunity to remain together. Welcome to the Ask Geraldine Show, Tanisha. We're so happy to have you. Just give us a little bit more about, because I know there's a lot about you, Tanisha. So we're going to just let you go ahead and tell us the things that you're working on and the things that you're doing right now. Go ahead.
1: Well, first of all, I want to thank you, Sister Geraldine, and Sister June, so much for having me on your show. I'm honored to be here. Some of the things that we are working on right now is, you know, we have anti-Blackness embedded in our school system. Well, embedded in all of these institutions, embedded in all of these public, you know, public service institutions. We spend a lot of our time addressing that, whether it's the school system, the New York City school system. You know, we have the biggest school system in the world. People just limit it to the country, but we have almost 1 million children in our school system, in our public education school system. And, you know, ever since Brown versus Board, we have been fighting Black parents and Black children to get the high quality, sustaining, culturally responsive, sustaining education that they deserve. Before Board versus Brown, Sister Geraldine, our children read at a 90% literacy rate. So that was back when we were broke, right? Brown versus Board was about fighting for the same resources that our counterparts had. Not really integration, but that's what it turned into. And as Malcolm said, when you let the enemy teach your children, now our children can't read, right? And we have to think about what changed and who gets paid to create all of this harmful curriculum. And also dealing with anti-Blackness. In February, we had a young lady, Professor Allison Friedman, really just display the anti-Blackness in District 3 in Manhattan by saying some very anti-Black things. And since then, we have been working with District 3 parents. We have been working with the parents at Community Action School. Community Action School was on the chopping block to be closed. It's the first community school in District 3 ever created, and we stopped that. Last night, we attended the PEP. There was some very harmful proposals that would have truncated PS 191, RSMA, which is mostly is a beautiful school in District 3. Councilwoman Gail Brewer allocated the money for.
0: Located? I'm sorry, Tanisha, where is that school located?
1: District 3 is like Upper Manhattan, West Side, Upper Manhattan. So it's a beautiful school, but we don't think that they wanted the Black and Brown children to be in it. So the proposal was for PS 9, which is an affluent school, just meaning that the parents are well off and their PTA raises millions of dollars when there's resources that they want in their schools, right? And then the other school is their center school, which shares space with PS 9. But what was really nice about this case that we worked on is that Center School and RSMA was united. Center School did not want to take RSMA space. And together, you know, we got those proposals off of the PEP to contracts to be voted on. So now we have board time, and what we want is for RSMA to get the resources, okay, and the support that it deserves to thrive. Because if you have bad leadership in the school administration, you can't then turn around and say, okay, well, we want to truncate the school, and truncate means to take their middle school from them, you know, because the kids are failing, and kind of like blaming on the kids and not look at, you know, the school comprehension plan. Are they getting their reading services and all of these things and the SLT services, which they were not, Sister Geraldine? So we helped the parents expose all of that, and we helped the parents understand some of the things that was supposed to be happening that wasn't happening. We have had sit downs with the chancellor and with Mayor Mondami's senior staff when it comes to education. And thankfully, we want to thank Chancellor Samuels for making the right decision to take these proposals off. Oh, and AI. There was also a proposal to make a new AI school. And we're just really confused about that, because first we need to fix the things that are wrong in the system already, right? We have a lot of children who learn differently, because I have four grandchildren who are on the spectrum of autism, and they're smarter than me. And I think that we have a way of making things a disability that's not. Their brains just work differently, and they don't have the support that they need. So while we know that we have this class size law, and we know that the school construction agency has to create new schools, let's have standalone schools. Why are we not building standalone schools for children who are on the spectrum, or children who are deaf, or children who are blind, instead of, you know, rushing to create an AI school without the proper, you know, safeguards, especially when we know AI is so dangerous to our natural resources.
0: You know what, Tanisha, you hit a real good point there when you said kids are on the spectrum. When the teachers look at our kids and they're on that little spectrum, the first thing they call the parent in, take them to the doctor. Next thing you know, you put the child on medication. That is not the answer. We need to dwell deeper into the situation and see how we, the community, the teachers, how we can better help our children instead of medicating them so that they won't be able to learn.
1: Absolutely.
0: So I wanted to just bring that point out.
1: Sister Geraldine, a lot of our kids are misdiagnosed and thrown into, you know, diagnosed with HAD and, you know, hyperactives and all of this stuff. You know, I have a son, and that boy did not stay still from the moment that he woke up to the moment he went to bed. He's in college now. Children have energy, you know, which they're supposed to have. And, you know, these misdiagnoses, these suspensions, you know, we're like 19-point-something% of the school population, Black children, but with 38% of the suspension. We're at a very high, double the rate at, you know, when we talk about, you know, D75. So what's happening that we are doubling the numbers when it comes to punishment or when it comes to labeling Black children that we are not using with other children? And it's the biases. You know, the teachers come with biases and they look at Black children a certain way, and we do everything we can to combat that. You know, every time I talk, people ask me where I went to school at, and I have to tell them the education of Tanisha.
0: Oh, yeah. The great one.
1: Yes.
0: Tanisha, just to fall back on a little bit of that, you know, we know that kids that's in public housing, we found that a lot of kids living in public housing is suffering with a lot of asthma because of the mold and the mildew in their housing units. So how are your organization helped to fight those kids, because they miss so many days from school because of the asthma attacks? And I don't think the administration or the politicians is looking at this. Our children cannot learn because they miss so many days from school because they're not fixing the problem in their housing units. So how can your organization help these parents as far as going forth and speaking to the politicians to do something about this big problem?
1: Yes, it is a very big problem. I want to say that the highest rates of asthma in this country is in the Bronx. And the highest rate of the Black population resides in the Bronx, right? So this is intentional. It also has to do with the environment. You know, way back when, people thought that it was the proper thing to do to run highways through our neighborhoods to separate us and also to control us and also to make sure that these highways didn't run through affluent white neighborhoods. One of the things that we do is for the last, I want to say, 5 years, we have been part of Residents to Preserve Public Housing, which is an amazing grassroots group. Shout out to the President Princess and the co-president, Beverly McLaurin and Tamika Mapp, for keeping that work going, where we do our best to meet every 2 weeks on Sunday to talk about these things, to inform our NYCHA residents. The first thing we need is education. Our NYCHA residents are so misinformed. We spend so much of our time explaining RAD and PAC to our NYCHA residents because they don't understand, because all they was told is that they was going to get Section 8, right? But they didn't understand that the Section 8 is attached to the apartment, not the person. It's not that good old federal Section 8 that we
0: get. But they were also told, that they were going to beautify everything mm-hmm. in their apartment, and everyone wants to live in a decent housing unit. You know what I'm saying?
1: Right. This is something that they should have already had, Sister Geraldine.
0: But they don't.
1: This is something, right, and I'll leading up to that. This mm-hmm. is something that's a part of their lease. But people are so desperate for upgrades. People are so desperate to get all the issues in their apartments fixed that, you know, they thought this was a good idea. And now a lot of our NYCHA residents are being pushed out. They want to privatize housing. They want to privatize housing and they want to privatize public education. Mm-hmm. And we have to say no, because New York City is the last big block of public housing. And we know that it's the only real affordable housing that we have at 30% of your income, whatever that is. We need to educate our people, Sister Geraldine. Mm-hmm. We need to talk about Chicago.
0: Yes.
1: And how at one point in time, Chicago had the largest population mm-hmm. of public housing, and how they have torn down all of that public housing, and now people have nowhere to live. The same thing that they're trying to say here, like, you know, they're trying to tear down Chelsea. Public housing residents need to understand that those buildings are prime real estate. And they want to push them out so that they can gentrify them. What they need to do, and, you know, we talk about how NYCHA is like $7-8 billion in the hole. That is management's problem. That is management's fault for mismanaging these buildings for so long. So we need to really encourage and organize our NYCHA residents to first to get the education, the political education, and to hold our current neighbor and our current head of housing, NYCHA agency, Miss Lisa, who lives in a mansion, whose salary is almost $500,000. We need impacted people. We need people with lived experience to be in these high places, because the people closest to the problem have the solution. And for decades, we have led with, oh, they went to school for this, they went to school for that. Going to school, you know, to work in this field does not beat your lived experience of living in public housing for generations.
0: So how do we, as advocates, tenant leaders, whomever we call ourselves, get these tenants? Because you can't make them come out to meetings, Denisha. This RAD pack is crazy. Mm-hmm. And since 2017, I went to a meeting in D.C., sat in front of Robert Montgomery, who was then part of the team of HUD that said there will not be another public housing unit in the United States by 2030. I see it coming to pass because we're not fighting for what is definitely ours. Section 3 is out of the door.
1: And it has been for a while.
0: Yeah, but there's still people are fighting for Section 3. But Section 8 and Section 9, and a lot of people don't understand that in Section 9, each person get $25 per door. They never knew that. They want to know where the money is going. Because the resident council is not meeting with the tenants and letting them know what they're actually doing. They have money to go do workshops. They have monies. They have a lot of money in public housing, but what are the resident council, what are they doing, and how are they educating those tenants that live there? This is one of the key things that I think that the tenants could get together better if they had meetings regularly. That's why they have the tenant room, don't they? They have each housing unit has a resident unit where tenants meet. What are we discussing? Why aren't we educating our tenants? I want all of our tenant leaders, and I want all the people that's living in NYCHA press to have your resident council have regular meetings with you. Get equipped, get started with this thing. You know, if you're not ready for RAD, RAD is coming. It's here already. But explain to them more of what RAD is all about. The Rental Assisted Demonstration is a program. So we need to get together with these tenants and tell them what they're about to come in.
1: Right.
0: There's a group in West Virginia. Up until now, no RAD. They're fighting. They are fighting. And these organizations, they are getting together along with some people in Chicago. They're getting together and they're fighting this RAD and they're winning so far.
1: Yeah.
0: So we need to do this in New York. We need to tell these resident councils, do your job. These tenants elected you as the leader. So please do your job. I'm sorry. Go ahead.
1: No, you're absolutely right.
0: I know,
1: because this is something, you know, that is very, very important to us. I think a couple of things. I think it's very difficult to organize right now. And you have to have a very, very deep love for the community because it can be very discouraging, right? I think because of all the things, our people are very reactionary. The most clients I have is when something happens. It's when that eviction notice comes, right? It's when that letter from NYCHA comes and says, okay, well, we're not renewing your lease. And that's where their education starts. So I think that we, as Black people, we need to be more proactive than reactive. And, you know, if we look in history, you know, one of the reasons why we did win some of the things that we won is because we were proactive. It's because we were organizing. I think that we need to start using our churches to organize again.
0: Thank you.
1: Start having political education in our churches. I believe that praying is an action word. I can't sit here and ask the Lord for things and then wait around for the Lord to provide but not do my part. I think we need to get back to those type of things. Using our digital platform. A lot of people, for reasons, you know, that are very valid, don't want to come out of the house, Sister Geraldine. So how are we inviting people and not making it, okay, well, if you don't come in person, then you just not going to get the information. Why we should need to have hybrid meetings so, you know, our people can come on here and get information and things like that. You know, we need to meet people where they are. You know, one of my greatest elders, you know, ancestors is Ella Baker. And when Ella Baker went into other people's communities, she asked, who are your people? You know, what do you want to do? And she asked the questions rather than, you know, coming in with a sense that we know everything. I think that's another part of it. Like, we have to meet people where they are, and we have to make people comfortable where we're talking with them and not talking to them and make ourselves seem like we have all the answers and they don't have any because, you know, of the misinformation on purpose. So it's things like that that we need to be diligent about and continue to do. It took a long time for us to get here. It's going to take a long time for us to fix it. But if each of us do our part,
0: yep, Jill,
1: that's all we can do.
2: Yes, before I get into it, because, you know, I'm sitting over here, I'm fangirling because I've been a fangirl of Tanisha Grant's work for a very long time. But before I get into that, I just want to let the listeners know that they're listening to Ask Geraldine here on WHCR 90.3 FM, a community radio station broadcasting from the campus and is a part of the City College of New York. 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Because this is our 40th year of bringing information and everything to Harlemites and those who listen. 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Click on that donate button. And when it asks you who sent you, tell them Geraldine sent you. Now, really quickly, before I get, because you were just banging the gong for me there, Tanisha, and let me tell you why. I'm constantly mentally and physically in an uproar because a lot of people who have theories are good at getting their grants on the words of, I'm going to go talk to those people. I'm going to meet them where they are because they have the answers. But they also come with a theory. When the theory doesn't work because they didn't listen to the people who had the answers, then it becomes the problem of the people who didn't listen and the people who came with what they thought was going to happen, right? And what I admire about what you're doing with Parents Supporting Parents is you're finding a way to 365 degrees support a parent, right? I remember back in the days when Twitter was good. I know Twitter is a cesspool now, but there was a time way back in the olden days, but after we were riding on dinosaurs, that those of us who were Black and on Twitter, we shared education. We uplifted one another. If somebody like a Tanisha said, you know what, they're giving computers to the kids, but you know what? Our kids deserve better. Our kids deserve more. And if the other kids get an Apple product, why are you trying to slide my kid with this Android, you know, Google product? And she raised that money and moved on from there. And she's pulling all these people in. Let me ask you, as you move forward, because, you know, I am an advocate for that. We pay 30% of our income toward our rent folks that are constantly left out of every conversation. And you kind of touched upon it. As we move forward and we're trying to bring people in, right? How do we hold them? Because like you said, they will definitely come when the house is on fire. And, you know, that's when it pays for me to pay a deaf interpreter for that meeting because everybody's there, you know. But how do we keep people engaged when they believe that, oh, we always talk about the same thing. Oh, it's nothing new. Oh, we can't move forward. Oh, this sounds like a lot, right? Now, I'm spicy with it's a lot, but... And I feel like you're like a little spicy, but you still better in the rooms than I am. I just be flipping my wig. I just be carrying on. They be like, you can't come back. So what is your secret sauce, Tanisha? Because you have built a group of people who are coming along on the ride and building something versus you being the cult of Tanisha Grant personality where everybody drops to knees and it's like, Tanisha's in the room. Everybody's no. Like you are regular, degular, but doing the work. Tell us the secret of your sauce.
0: Well, the secret of my sauce is I have to say trauma. I'm called the wounded healer. Most people that you find that are as passionate as me is because it's their life experience. So I spent my younger life being tricked into not being a productive person because I was separated from my family at birth. Right. So people call me a unicorn. I don't know if I like that or not. I just like to say that God's always had me, even when I didn't know it. Because, Lord, if it wasn't for the Lord and Jesus Christ and my ancestors, I wouldn't be here.
1: I don't think everybody has the capacity to understand why some of the negative things that they might do in their childhood and their young adulthood manifested and hurts us to where we were not involved in issues, because we're literally been trained to be negative, and we've literally been trained to accept misinformation, right? So a lot of our people have to unlearn to relearn. A lot of our people have all the answers but don't want to do the work. So we have to have patience, because we know that it's a complicated situation, because this is generations of trauma. This is generations of harm. This is generations of mothers and grandmothers and great-grandmothers fighting for, and great-grandfathers and fathers fighting for the same thing, right? And a narrative. I suggest to our people that we don't watch the news. Because if you notice, if you watch the news, they will do everything they can to point out anything negative that is happening in our community. But you never see the negative things that is happening in the white community or the Asian community. It's always focused on us. So it always looks like, you know, this black on black crime is a myth. You know, we don't kill each other at a higher rate than anyone else. If you live in a black neighborhood, 9 out of 10 times, if you get killed, it's a black person. If you live in a white neighborhood, same thing. Asian neighborhood, same thing. But they really focus on us, and we internalize it. That's why instead of advocating for more resources, the communities that are well-resourced are the most safest, right? So they have us misinformed that the police are going to come in and solve everything. So we're giving billions of dollars to our police every year. Like, our police budget is bigger than whole country. We give more money to our police than countries use to run their whole countries. And in some of these countries, they have free health care, they have free housing. But our city budget last year was like $120 billion, $130 billion. Our state budget is $250 billion. So another thing I like to tell my people is they always have us asking, where's the money going to come from? We have the money. So it's about all of these things and training our people to think a different way. Like, this is our money. All of these elected officials, all of these agencies, all of these, you know, mayors and council people, they all are paid by us. All of their allocations to give money back into the community comes from us. But what happens is the allocations never go to a Tanisha Grant, right? Or a PSPNY, or a Geraldine, or a June. It goes to these established nonprofits who want to keep the status quo, because they really don't care about our communities. So it's about all of this type of education, educating people what a grassroots community-based organization is. And, you know, they tell me, if you look up the definition of a community-based organization, it says a organization ran on $3 million or less. So the information is skewed. So when you really want to know what's going on, you need to find a June, you need to find a Tanisha, you need to find a Geraldine. Like, make sure that you're connecting with them community leaders who purposely use their time to go get the information and make sure that you are informed. But again, it's going to take time. Like, is this problem going to get solved in our lifetimes? No, it's not. The only thing that we can do is do our part. The Lord wants us to do our part. And that's all that we can do. So when we wake up every day and we know we're doing our part, when we get in those phone calls at 3 o'clock in the morning and we have the connection to make things happen. That's another thing, Sister Geraldine, the network that you have built. Whereas when people call you on an individual base, you know who to call to make things better. We are the connectors. We are the mediators for the community. And we, you know, cultivate a network. So yeah, we might not have a lot of money, but we have the connections. And because we don't have the money, we can say whatever we need to say to make sure that our people get what they need without any, you know, repercussions. Because that's another thing. We know a lot of people are comfortable in their individual comfort, right? But they don't understand that that can be taken away at any moment. Look at Kanye West. He went from a billionaire to a millionaire in a day because he says some things that people don't like, right? And they control his purse strings. I just understand And we have to build this with our people. It starts with our children and our grandchildren. If our community thrives, that means our children thrive. That means our grandchildren thrive. We have to get our village back because it's so much important than our individual gains. And that comes from a white supremacist capitalist world where they want us to think about just ourselves and just our family and be able to be desensitized to anti-blackness, you know, to seeing babies and people dying and all of these things because of capitalism. Like, we have to really take that in and understand that it's not just about one of us, it's about all of us, and none of us are free until all of us are free. You know, we can't run around, which we should, and say free Palestine, and we're not saying free the Congo. We're not saying free Sudan. We're not making the connections to just like what's going on in Palestine. The same people that's doing that are the same people in the Congo, are the same people in Sudan, because just like they want the Palestinian land, they want the Palestinian resources. We can't even talk on these platforms without the Congo. So, you know, it's getting us to understand that and getting us to understand that we can't sacrifice ourselves to free other people and not free ourselves at the same time. We are very compassionate people. But in history, you know, even like doing stuff like connecting, you know, public housing to immigration, connecting immigration to Black people, okay? Black and brown people from our Black and brown family from other countries need to understand that it was Black Americans who fought in the civil rights movement to open this country up and understand that if they're coming after Black people like they are, we just seen the Supreme Court decision rolling back Black people's rights and Black people representation to stack the Congress with all Republicans, which for me is just white racist folks. But people don't understand that, you know, and people leave Black people out of the conversation, which is a problem. And we have to make sure that we're educating people to stop doing that, because none of this stuff works without us. None of this stuff works without the economic power that Black ancestors and Black people with their labor, with African resources, have built for the European Western world on our back.
0: Tanisha, where do I start?
3: Yeah.
0: You said us. You just preached a sermon. All we got to do is say amen. But I want you to know what you were saying just now is 100% true. Mm-hmm. And what we're doing here today, you, June, and myself, this is a big collaboration. Mm-hmm. We are the voice of the voiceless. So like you said earlier, when people actually need something done, they'll pick up the phone and call Tanisha. I got a problem. Can you help me with this? They'll call June. June, something's happening in the building. I need you to help me with this. You know, and it goes on and on and on. When you try to educate people about these things, they don't really want to do it. They want you to do it.
1: Mm-hmm.
0: And that's what's so troubling.
1: Mm-hmm.
0: People, get off the couch, get out of the bed, get off the phone, and stop texting all day long and looking at all of those reels and get into the real world.
1: Yeah.
0: That's what people have to do.
1: Social media, honey, that's another double-edged sword, right? While some of us understand that reality is real life and social media should be used as an extension of your reality. You know, we have too many people living for likes. People older than us, you know, living for likes. So if we have people older than us portraying this person that they're not on social media, what do you think our children are doing? Yeah. So my thing is, Ms. Geraldine, I'd meet everybody where they are, but there's also some people that's not going to get on the ship. And we have to understand that, too. There's just some people who are not never going to want to get the information, who are not never going to want to organize. And we just have to be okay with that and cultivate the people who are.
0: I can't be okay with that, Tanisha, for the simple reason because We got to look at, we got a lot of elderly people in our community, in our churches. We got children stop coming to churches, but they some of them still come. And you pointed out something about the churches has to get involved, because we are going to the churches, but we don't see the churches helping people that's having problems as far as finding housing. We're not talking about housing. And that's what I want to get to next. Mm-hmm. Tanisha, what is your organization and how has your organization helped combating the homeless situation here in New York? And

0: supportive housing, right? Because I know a lot of organizations that do supportive housing very unjustly. I actually have two supportive housing units on my block, and I cannot tell you how many people have died because they don't have the support. They put people who are unwell together and then don't give them the resources to thrive. We need to organize with more organizations like Concerned Housing, who does supportive housing in a meaningful, culturally responsive way. And not only do they build it on green energy and all of these things, but they sustain it, right? And it's low income affordable housing. Like June was talking about, we have to push these organizations. We have to push, people like Working Family Parties that I am a member of, DSA that I am a member of. But y'all keep talking about working people. Y'all hardly mention people with disabilities. Y'all hardly mention our elders. Y'all hardly mention people who lived on a fixed income. So if you working families understand that y'all can't pay rent, what about them? We have to think about the least of us. And just too many of these organizations frame it in a way that a big population don't feel seen. Sister Geraldine, they check out. So we have to make sure that when we're organizing for us, that we're talking about this. What about people who live on SSD? What about the people who live on SSII? When we talk about our elderly people, right now, actually, we have one of our church sisters who, owns her own Mitchell-ama, SBR Gardens. I'm so confused why these people, these black people, these elders are, the jewel of our community. Are paying their maintenance fees, paying for gas, paying for electricity, paying for heat and hot water, but are not getting them, for 3 years, making sure that we're staying on our elected officials to make sure that they do what they need to do. It's a whole bunch of things that we have to do at the same time and be consistent. One of the things is for me, gaining the trust of my community. My community know when I speak, I'm going to speak for them. My community know that I'm going to go get educated and bring the information back from them. So building that trust with the community, Sister Geraldine, because that's one of the reasons why a lot of our folk check out our seniors all the way down to our youth, because they have been so disenfranchised and so ignored for so long and not listened to that they just be like, oh, well, nobody's going to help us anyway. But when you show that consistency, like y'all do with this radio program and things like that, people start coming along. But it took 400 years to create this. It's going to take hundreds of years to dismantle it. But at the same time, we're not getting rid of our public housing, educating people and letting them know that RAD was created under Obama. So while we love that we had a black president, yeah, there was no scandal, we have to also understand that Obama did harm when he was in office. And yes,
1: he pushed RAD a long time ago.
0: In his
1: Yes.
0: in his administration, right? So, history is very important. If we don't know our history, we can't stand in our present and we can't look towards our future. So all of them things is tedious work, but when you love the community like we do, then we're built for it. We just need more of us to be able to scale up, the advocacy and the education and all the things for our people. But it's going to take a lot for us to fight because, as we see right now, the federal government is trying to do everything that they can to literally put black people back into Jim Crow. And we're not making these connections. Yes, we're talking about immigration, we're talking about ICE, but we're not getting to the root of the problem. And the root of the problem is that this country has always been anti-black. It's built on it. It's built on evil. It's built on destruction. And, when you build something out of evil, we're a very young country in the scheme of things. When we look at things like China and, other empires or, whatever we want to call them, we are very young. The 250th anniversary of this country is coming up. And look at the way that it's imploding on itself. So, education is important and direct service is also important, Sister Geraldine, because no one is going to listen to us if they're hungry. You know? Like if I'm hungry or if I'm

0: I'm facing an eviction notice. Like, that's on my mind, right? How I'm going to keep my kids here? How are we going to eat? So we also have to do a whole bunch of direct service, which people don't want to fund, which is absolutely asinine because people need help from, obviously, from what we see. We need to expand the FEPS program with city council. So we need to advocate for that. We need to be at our governor. We need to tax the rich. We have over 120 billionaires who call New York State home. We have over 700 multi-millionaires. If they can spend $50,000 on a purse, then they can pay their fair share so that the least of us know everyone should have quality housing. Sister Geraldine, everyone should have a high quality of life. The Lord put an abundance here for all of us to thrive, you know, with this property thing and this and this and that. This land belongs to all of us, you know. You can't be an alien, you know, this word that they use, which we absolutely hate, on stolen land. You know, that's another thing that we have to deal with, our indigenous population and how, you know, they also was very, very harmed and how, you know, a genocide was committed on them before a lot of these other genocides even started. Like, that's where it starts. So all of these things have to be discussed. All of these things have to be put into the pot and, you know, we have to do all of those things while we're saying, like, you're not going to take our public housing from us. We also have to testify. One of the easiest things that people can do is testify at the public housing committee, budget hearings, and things like that. And that is open where you can testify in different ways. You can go in person, you can testify online through Zoom, or you can submit public testimony. And all of those things count and all of those things are counted and each thing helps. You know, if we have 3,000, 4,000 people writing a letter for a committee hearing, that moves, right? So city council, you know, people have to be like, oh, I had 4,000 people, you know, come testify, have 4,000 people send in written testimony. This is something that the community really strongly cares about. Our numbers is our power, and we have to hold on to that.
1: Yes. Thank you so much, Tanisha, for that. You know, today, this conversation has to continue, and we have to have you back on the show because you have so much a wealth of knowledge and what's happening in the city. And I do a little bit of national, but you know everything's set. So we have to collaborate together.
0: Yeah, you're doing an amazing job. We also have to hold our, you know, I know everybody loves Auntie Maxine, but Auntie Maxine been in office for over 40 years, like 50 years. I think she's been in office like before I was born. And she has a lot of power, and she is the head of the housing committee. I heard that she was here a couple of weeks ago with Representative Richie Torres. We have to push her too, because New York is the epicenter of the fight. Because we have the largest public housing community, and New York is an example. And if they can privatize it here, they will privatize it across the country.
1: Yeah. And I think that's what they're looking at. But thank you so much, Tanisha, for that. You're listening to Ask Geraldine on WHCR 90.3 FM. I am your host, along with my co-host, Ms. June Moses. And we've been speaking with Ms. Tanisha Grant. She's Executive Director of Parents Supporting Parents New York. Tanisha, can you let us know what's on your calendar for the next month or so? And can we participate or can the listeners come and be part of your organization?
0: Yeah. We're always looking for more PSPNY members. Our state assembly people, state senators, and also with our Congress people. It is election year, so we have been holding community conversations, our Parent Power Hour virtual events that we have been holding since 2021, Sister Geraldine. We just had Conrad Blackburn, who was running for assemblyman in Harlem. On May 7th, we will have Congressman Espiot, who is the incumbent and who was running to keep his seat. And then after that, we will have Asuka, who is running against him. And then after that, we will have Darlisa. While we do not, as an organization, endorse anyone, we provide the platform for the community to come and ask questions so that they can make informed decisions when they go to the poll. We also, in June, will have our first ever Juneteenth block party uptown on Sugar Hill. That will be June 20th. And then we will have our fourth annual block party, our Black August block party, which will be August 8th. We're also traveling to a mental health conference in June in Chicago. I sit on CCIT New York City, which is an organization that is fighting for Be Heard services. It's fighting to stop sending cops when people are having mental breakdowns, because we know that that ends up a lot of times with our community being harmed, and that shouldn't be a job that the cops have to do. We have peers, we have, you know, social workers and stuff like that, that we are advocating for to be allocated the right amount of money to be the support in our community. We're going to a May Day conference that will be in St. Louis at the end of this month. And then we're going to Washington, D.C. for the 5th anniversary of Black Mothers March, where we just want the system to stop separating Black mamas and Black
1: fathers
0: from their children. That will be Mother's Day weekend. It's an overnight trip. So we leave on Saturday the 9th and we return on the 10th. And that's some of the things that we have coming up.
1: And it's beautiful. That's beautiful. And when you go to Chicago, let me know, because I want you to collaborate with someone that's he dealt with taking back the land. And I think he'll be a good collaborator in what you're doing. And he's doing some stuff like that in Chicago as well. But thank you so much, Tanisha. Tanisha, can you tell our listeners how we can reach you?
0: Yes, you can reach me on different things. So you can reach me on my email, tanesha1inc.org. 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
1: You heard it here, the woman that has given us everything that New York is doing today is Miss Tanisha Grant. Tanisha, thank you so much for your advocacy. Thank you so much for what you do for the parents. Thank you so much for supporting the children as well. And everyone here that is, we're looking at, you know, trying to have you come back again soon. Let us know your availability, and June and I will definitely get back in touch with you.
0: Yeah.
1: Yes. Thank you so much.
0: Thank y'all so much for what y'all do as well.
1: Yes. Do you have any last words that you want to leave us with?
0: Everybody must do their part, whatever that is. We all have to do something to change our situation. We all have to do something. And, you know, we need to look around and see what's going on, because we are taking major steps back on all the wins that our ancestors and our elders won. And it's up to us to continue to fight. So everybody do your part. If that's writing a letter, if that's going to a rally, if that's showing up at a press conference, just everybody do their part, and we will try to do as much as we can to make this accessible. We have, you know, virtual press rallies. June's been to one that worked out very, very well. So everybody do your part to just show up for yourselves and for your community.
1: Help to keep us abreast of all the activities that you're involved with, and we will definitely try to make some of those event.
0: I believe y'all are both on the list, sir.
1: Yes. Thank you.
0: Okay.
1: June, can you tell our listeners how they can reach out to you?
2: Yes. And I just want to say for the record, I know stands are bad, but I definitely stand Tanisha Grant and her work, because she is an example of Fannie Lou Hamer's, when I'm sick and tired, I'm sick and tired, but then I take some action. So God bless you, sis, for doing that, because I'm right there with you. And if I can show up, if I'm there, I'll put on my pants and come outside for what you're doing. Not for everybody. Anyway, folks, y'all can reach me, MosesJune@hotmail.com. Last name, first name at hotmail.com. And on the socials, at JuneMo41.
1: Well, ladies and gentlemen, we are out of time. You can reach me at yahoo.com. 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Tune in next Monday at 3 p.m. to Ask Geraldine. This show has been produced by myself, Geraldine Collins, edited by the illustrious Miss June Moses. Until next time, peace, love, and blessings.

0: Greetings and good evening, everyone. My co-host June Moses and myself welcome you to Ask Geraldine. This show is designed to familiarize you of the different type of housing you live in and to help to keep you abreast of local and national housing advocacy. I am the executive director of the National Alliance of HUD Tenants, an organization that advocates on behalf of 1.2 million tenants around the country that lives in project-based Section 8 housing. Our goal is to help preserve, improve affordable housing, protect tenants' rights, promote resident control and ownership. The main objective of Ask Geraldine is to share with you effective strategies and encouraging tenants at this crucial time to either join a tenant movement or to start one. Our illustrious guest today is Ms. Tanisha Grant. She's a mother of three, a community leader. She serves as executive director of the Parent Support of Parent New York and Moms United for Black Lives. For the past 6 years, she has dedicated herself to family support, education, and social justice advocacy. Ms. Grant and her team has developed numerous programs offering direct services and addressing digital equity. Ms. Grant's mission is to enhance the quality of life for all families and ensure that families have every opportunity to remain together. Welcome to the Ask Geraldine Show, Tanisha. We're so happy to have you. Just give us a little bit more about, because I know there's a lot about you, Tanisha. So we're going to just let you go ahead and tell us the things that you're working on and the things that you're doing right now. Go ahead.
1: Well, first of all, I want to thank you, Sister Geraldine, and Sister June, so much for having me on your show. I'm honored to be here. Some of the things that we are working on right now is, you know, we have anti-blackness embedded in our school system. Well, embedded in all of these institutions, embedded in all of these public, you know, public service institutions. We spend a lot of our time addressing that, whether it's the school system, the New York City school system. You know, we have the biggest school system in the world. People just limit it to the country. But we have almost 1 million children in our school system, in our public education school system. And, you know, ever since Brown versus Board, we have been fighting Black parents and Black children to get the high quality, sustaining, culturally responsive, sustaining education that they deserve. Before Board versus Brown, Sister Geraldine, our children read at a 90% literacy rate. So that was back when we were broke, right? Brown versus Board was about fighting for the same resources that our counterparts had. Not really integration, but that's what it turned into. And as Malcolm said, when you let the enemy teach your children, now our children can't read, right? And we have to think about what changed and who gets paid to create all of this harmful curriculum. And also dealing with anti-blackness. In February, we had a young lady, Professor Allison Friedman, really just display the anti-blackness in District 3 in Manhattan by saying some very anti-black things. And since then, we have been working with District 3 parents. We have been working with the parents at Community Action School. Community Action School was on the chopping block to be closed. It's the first community school in District 3 ever created, and we stopped that. Last night, we attended the PEP. There was some very harmful proposals that would have truncated PS 191, RSMA, which is mostly is a beautiful school in District 3. Councilwoman Gail Brewer allocated the money for.
0: Located? I'm sorry, Tanisha, where is that school located?
1: District 3 is like Upper Manhattan, West Side, Upper Manhattan. So it's a beautiful school, but we don't think that they wanted the Black and Brown children to be in it. So the proposal was for PS 9, which is an affluent school, just meaning that the parents are well off and they're PTA raises millions of dollars when there's resources that they want in their schools, right? And then the other school is their center school, which shares space with PS9, But what was really nice about this case that we worked on is that Center School and RSMA was united. Center School did not want to take RSMA space. And together, you know, we got those proposals off of the PEP to contracts to be voted on. So now we have board time, and what we want is for RSMA to get the resources, okay, and the support that it deserves to thrive. Because if you have bad leadership in the school administration, you can't then turn around and say, okay, well, we want to truncate the school, and truncate means to take their middle school from them, you know, because the kids are failing, and kind of like blaming on the kids and not look at, you know, the school comprehension plan. Are they getting their reading services and all of these things and the SLT services, which they were not, Sister Geraldine? So we helped the parents expose all of that, and we helped the parents understand some of the things that was supposed to be happening that wasn't happening. We have had sit downs with the chancellor and with Mayor Mondami's senior staff when it comes to education. And thankfully, we want to thank Chancellor Samuels for making the right decision to take these proposals off. Oh, and AI. There was also a proposal to make a new AI school. And we're just really confused about that, because first we need to fix the things that are wrong in the system already, right? We have a lot of children who learn differently, because I have four grandchildren who are on the spectrum of autism, and they're smarter than me. And I think that we have a way of making things a disability that's not. Their brains just work differently, and they don't have the support that they need. So while we know that we have this class size law, and we know that the school construction agency has to create new schools, let's have standalone schools. Why are we not building standalone schools for children who are on the spectrum, or children who are deaf, or children who are blind, instead of, you know, rushing to create an AI school without the proper, you know, safeguards, especially when we know AI is so dangerous to our natural resources.
0: You know what, Tanisha, you hit a real good point there when you say kids are on the spectrum. When the teachers look at our kids and they're on that little spectrum, the first thing they call the parent in, take them to the doctor. Next thing you know, you put the child on medication. That is not the answer. We need to dwell deeper into the situation and see how we, the community, the teachers, how we can better help our children instead of medicating them so that they will be able to learn.
1: Absolutely.
0: So I wanted to just bring that point out.
1: Sister Geraldine, a lot of our kids are misdiagnosed and thrown into, you know, diagnosed with HAD and, you know, hyperactives and all of this stuff. You know, I have a son, and that boy did not stay still from the moment that he woke up to the moment he went to bed. He's in college now. Children have energy, you know, which they're supposed to have. And, you know, these misdiagnoses, these suspensions, you know, we're like 19-point-something% of the school population, Black children, but with 38% of the suspension. We're at a very high, double the rate at, you know, when we talk about, you know, D75. So what's happening that we are doubling the numbers when it comes to punishment or when it comes to labeling Black children that we are not using with other children? And it's the biases. You know, the teachers come with biases and they look at Black children a certain way, and we do everything we can to combat that. You know, every time I talk, people ask me where I went to school at, and I have to tell them the education of Tanisha.
0: Oh, yeah. The great one.
1: Yes.
0: Tanisha, just to fall back on a little bit of that, you know, we know that kids that's in public housing, we found that a lot of kids living in public housing is suffering with a lot of asthma because of the mold and the mildew in their housing units. So how are your organization helped to fight those kids, because they miss so many days from school because of the asthma attacks? And I don't think the administration or the politicians is looking at this. Our children cannot learn because they miss so many days from school because they're not fixing the problem in their housing units. So how can your organization help these parents as far as going forth and speaking to the politicians to do something about this big problem?
1: Yes, it is a very big problem. I want to say that the highest rates of asthma in this country is in the Bronx. And the highest rate of the Black population resides in the Bronx, right? So this is intentional. It also has to do with the environment. You know, way back when, people thought that it was the proper thing to do to run highways through our neighborhoods to separate us and also to control us and also to make sure that these highways didn't run through affluent white neighborhoods. One of the things that we do is for the last, I want to say, 5 years, we have been part of Residents to Preserve Public Housing, which is an amazing grassroots group. Shout out to the President Princess and the co-president, Beverly McLaurin and Tamika Mapp, for keeping that work going, where we do our best to meet every 2 weeks on Sunday to talk about these things, to inform our NYCHA residents. The first thing we need is education. Our NYCHA residents are so misinformed. We spend so much of our time explaining RAD and PAC to our NYCHA residents because they don't understand, because all they was told is that they was going to get Section 8, right? But they didn't understand that the Section 8 is attached to the apartment, not the person. It's not that good old federal Section 8 that we
0: get. But they were also told that they were going to beautify everything mm-hmm. in their apartment, and right. everyone wants to live in a decent housing unit. You know what I'm saying?
1: Right. This is something that they should already have, Sister Geraldine.
0: But they don't.
1: This is something, right, and I'll leading up to that. This mm-hmm. is something that's a part of their lease. But people are so desperate for upgrades. People are so desperate to get all of the issues in their apartments fixed that, you know, they thought this was a good idea. And now a lot of our NYCHA residents are being pushed out. They want to privatize housing. They want to privatize housing and they want to privatize public education. Mm-hmm. And we have to say no, because New York City is the last big block of public housing. And we know that it's the only real affordable housing that we have at 30% of your income, whatever that is. We need to educate our people, Sister Geraldine. Mm-hmm. We need to talk about Chicago.
0: Yes.
1: And how at one point in time, Chicago had the largest population of public housing, and how they have torn down all of that public housing, and now people have nowhere to live. The same thing that they're trying to say here, like, you know, they're trying to tear down Chelsea. Public housing residents need to understand that those buildings are prime real estate. And they want to push them out so that they can gentrify them. What they need to do, and, you know, we talk about how NYCHA is like $7-8 billion in the hole. That is management's problem. That is management's fault for mismanaging these buildings for so long. So we need to really encourage and organize our NYCHA residents to first to get the education, the political education, and to hold our current neighbor and our current head of housing, NYCHA agency, Miss Lisa, who lives in a mansion, whose salary is almost $500,000. We need impacted people. We need people with lived experience yeah. to be in these high places, because the people closest to the problem have the solution. And for decades, we have led with, oh, they went to school for this, they went to school for that. Going to school, you know, to work in this field does not beat your lived experience of living in public housing for generations.
0: So how do we, as advocates, tenant leaders, whomever we call ourselves, get these tenants? Because you can't make them come out to meetings, Denisha. This RAD pack is crazy. Mm-hmm. And since 2017, I went to a meeting in D.C., sat in front of Robert Montgomery, who was then part of the team of HUD that said there will not be another public housing unit in the United States by 2030. I see it coming to pass because we're not fighting for what is definitely ours. Section 3 is out of the door.
1: And it has been for a while.
0: Yeah, but there's still people are fighting for Section 3. But Section 8 and Section 9, and a lot of people don't understand that in Section 9, each person get $25 per door. They never knew that. They want to know where the money is going. Because of the resident council is not meeting with the tenants and letting them know what they're actually doing. They have money to go do workshops. They have monies. They have a lot of money in public housing. But what are the resident council, what are they doing, and how are they educating those tenants that live there? This is one of the key things that I think that the tenants could get together better if they had meetings regularly. That's why they have the tenant room, don't they? They have each housing unit has a resident unit where tenants meet. What are we discussing? Why aren't we educating our tenants? I want all of our tenant leaders, and I want all the people that's living in NYCHA press to have your resident council have regular meetings with you. Get equipped, get started with this thing. You know, if you're not ready for RAD, RAD is coming. It's here already. But explain to them more of what RAD is all about. The Rental Assisted Demonstration is a program. So we need to get together with these tenants and tell them what they're about to come in.
1: Right.
0: There's a group in West Virginia. Up until now, no RAD. They're fighting. They are fighting. And these organizations, they are getting together along with some people in Chicago. They're getting together and they're fighting this RAD and they're winning so far. So we need to do this in New York. We need to tell these resident councils, do your job. These tenants elected you as the leader. So please do your job. I'm sorry, go ahead.
1: No, you're absolutely
0: right.
1: I know, because this is something, you know, that is very, very important to us. I think a couple of things. I think it's very difficult to organize right now. And you have to have a very, very deep love for the community because it can be very discouraging, right? I think because of all the things, our people are very reactionary. The most clients I have is when something happens. It's when that eviction notice comes, right? It's when that letter from NYCHA comes and says, okay, well, we're not renewing your lease. And that's where their education starts. So I think that we, as Black people, we need to be more proactive than reactive. And, you know, if we look in history, you know, one of the reasons why we did win some of the things that we won is because we were proactive. It's because we were organizing. I think that we need to start using our churches to organize again.
0: Thank you.
1: Start having political education in our churches. I believe that praying is an action word. I can't sit here and ask the Lord for things and then wait around for the Lord to provide but not do my part. I think we need to get back to those type of things. Using our digital platform. A lot of people, for reasons, you know, that are very valid, don't want to come out of the house, Sister Geraldine. So how are we inviting people and not making it, okay, well, if you don't come in person, then you just not going to get the information. Why we should need to have hybrid meetings so, you know, our people can come on here and get information and things like that. You know, we need to meet people where they are. You know, one of my greatest elders, you know, ancestors is Ella Baker. And when Ella Baker went into other people's communities, she asked, who are your people? You know, what do you want to do? And she asked the questions rather than, you know, coming in with a sense that we know everything. I think that's another part of it. Like, we have to meet people where they are, and we have to make people comfortable where we're talking with them and not talking to them, and make ourselves seem like we have all the answers and they don't have any because, you know, of the misinformation on purpose. So it's things like that that we need to be diligent about and continue to do. It took a long time for us to get here. It's going to take a long time for us to fix it. But if each of us do our part,
0: yep, Jill,
1: that's all we can do.
2: 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And when it asks you who sent you, tell them Geraldine sent you. Now, really quickly, before I get, because you were just banging the gong for me there, Tanisha, and let me tell you why. I'm constantly mentally and physically in an uproar because a lot of people who have theories are good at getting their grants on the words of, I'm going to go talk to those people. I'm going to meet them where they are because they have the answers. But they also come with a theory. When the theory doesn't work because they didn't listen to the people who had the answers, then it becomes the problem of the people who didn't listen and the people who came with what they thought was going to happen, right? And what I admire about what you're doing with Parents Supporting Parents is you're finding a way to 365 degrees support a parent, right? I remember back in the days when Twitter was good. I know Twitter is a cesspool now, but there was a time way back in the olden days, but after we were riding on dinosaurs, that those of us who were Black and on Twitter, we shared education. We uplifted one another. If somebody like a Tanisha said, you know what, they're giving computers to the kids, but you know what? Our kids deserve better. Our kids deserve more. And if the other kids get an Apple product, why are you trying to slide my kid with this Android, you know, Google product? And she raised that money and moved on from there. And she's pulling all these people in. Let me ask you, as you move forward, because, you know, I am an advocate for that. We pay 30% of our income toward our rent, folks, that are constantly left out of every conversation. And you kind of touched upon it. As we move forward and we're trying to bring people in, right? How do we hold them? Because like you said, they will definitely come when the house is on fire. And, you know, that's when it pays for me to pay a deaf interpreter for that meeting because everybody's there, you know. But how do we keep people engaged when they believe that, oh, we always talk about the same thing. Oh, it's nothing new. Oh, we can't move forward. Oh, this sounds like a lot, right? Now, I'm spicy with it's a lot, and I feel like you're like a little spicy, but you still better in the rooms than I am. I just be flipping my wig. I just be carrying on. They be like, you can't come back. So what is your secret sauce, Tanisha? Because you have built a group of people who are coming along on the ride and building something versus you being the cult of Tanisha Grant personality where everybody drops to knees and it's like, Tanisha's in the room. Everybody's no. Like, you are regular, but doing the work. Tell us the secret of your sauce.
0: Well, the secret of my sauce is I have to say, trauma. I'm called the wounded healer. Most people that you find that are as passionate as me is because it's their life experience. So I spent my younger life being tricked into not being a productive person because I was separated from my family at birth, right? So people call me a unicorn. I don't know if I like that or not. I just like to say that God's always had me, even when I didn't know it, because Lord, if it wasn't for the Lord, Jesus Christ, and my ancestors, I wouldn't be here.
1: I don't think everybody has the capacity to understand why some of the negative things that they might do in their childhood and their young adulthood manifests and hurts us to where we were not involved in issues, because we're literally been trained to be negative, and we've literally been trained to accept misinformation, right? So a lot of our people have to unlearn to relearn. A lot of our people have all the answers but don't want to do the work. So we have to have patience, because we know that it's a complicated situation, because this is generations of trauma. This is generations of harm. This is generations of mothers and grandmothers and great grandmothers fighting for, and great grandfathers and fathers fighting for the same thing, right? And a narrative. I suggest to our people that we don't watch the news, because if you notice, if you watch the news, they will do everything they can to point out anything negative that is happening in our community. But you never see the negative things that is happening in the white community or the Asian community. It's always focused on us. So it always looks like, you know, this black on black crime is a myth. You know, we don't kill each other at a higher rate than anyone else. If you live in a black neighborhood, 9 out of 10 times, if you get killed, it's a black person. If you live in a white neighborhood, same thing. Asian neighborhood, same thing. But they really focus on us, and we internalize it. That's why instead of advocating for more resources, the communities that are well-resourced are the most safest, right? So they have us misinformed that the police are going to come in and solve everything. So we're giving billions of dollars to our police every year. Like, our police budget is bigger than whole country. We give more money to our police than countries use to run their whole countries. And in some of these countries, they have free health care, they have free housing. But our city budget last year was like $120 billion, $130 billion. Our state budget is $250 billion. So another thing I like to tell my people is they always have us asking, where's the money going to come from? We have the money. So it's about all of these things and training our people to think a different way. Like, this is our money. All of these elected officials, all of these agencies, all of these, you know, mayors and council people, they all are paid by us. All of their allocations to give money back into the community comes from us. But what happens is the allocations never go to a Tanisha Grant, right? Or a PSPNY, or a Geraldine, or a June. It goes to these established nonprofits who want to keep the status quo, because they really don't care about our communities. So it's about all of this type of education, educating people what a grassroots community-based organization is. And, you know, they tell me, if you look up the definition of a community-based organization, it says an organization ran on $3 million or less. So the information is skewed. So when you really want to know what's going on, you need to find a June. You need to find a Tanisha. You need to find a Geraldine. Like, make sure that you're connecting with them community leaders who purposely use their time to go get the information and make sure that you are informed. But again, it's going to take time. Like, is this problem going to get solved in our lifetimes? No, it's not. The only thing that we can do is do our part. The Lord wants us to do our part. And that's all that we can do. So when we wake up every day and we know we're doing our part, when we get in those phone calls at 3 o'clock in the morning and we have the connection to make things happen. That's another thing, Sister Geraldine, the network that you have built. Whereas when people call you on an individual base, you know who to call to make things better. We are the connectors. We are the mediators for the community. And we, you know, cultivate a network. So yeah, we might not have a lot of money, but we have the connections. And because we don't have the money, we can say whatever we need to say to make sure that our people get what they need without any, you know, repercussions. Because that's another thing. We you know, a lot of people are comfortable in their individual comfort, right? But they don't understand that that can be taken away at any moment. Look at Kanye West. He went from a billionaire to a millionaire in a day because he says some things that people don't like, right? And they control his purse strings. I just understand And we have to build this with our people. It starts with our children and our grandchildren. If our community thrives, that means our children thrive. That means our grandchildren thrive. We have to get our village back because yeah. it's so much important than our individual gains. And that comes from a white supremacist capitalist world where they want us to think about just ourselves and just our family and be able to be desensitized to anti-blackness, you know, to seeing babies and people dying and all of these things because of capitalism. Like, we have to really take that in and understand that it's not just about one of us, it's about all of us, and none of us are free until all of us are free. You know, we can't run around, which we should, and say free Palestine, and we're not saying free the Congo. We're not saying free Sudan. We're not making the connection to just like what's going on in Palestine. The same people that's doing that are the same people in the Congo, are the same people in Sudan, because just like they want the Palestinian land, they want the Palestinian resources. We can't even talk on these platforms without the Congo. So, you know, it's getting us to understand that and getting us to understand that we can't sacrifice ourselves to free other people and not free ourselves at the same time. We are very compassionate people. But in history, you know, even like doing stuff like connecting, you know, public housing to immigration, connecting immigration to Black people, okay? Black and brown people from our Black and brown family from other countries need to understand that it was Black Americans who fought in the civil rights movement to open this country up, and understand that if they're coming after Black people like they are, we just seen the Supreme Court decision rolling back Black people's rights and Black people representation to stack the Congress with all Republicans, which for me is just white racist folks. But people don't understand that, you know, and people leave Black people out of the conversation, which is a problem. And we have to make sure that we're educating people to stop doing that, because none of this stuff works without us. None of this stuff works without the economic power that Black ancestors and Black people with their labor, with African resources, have built for the European Western world on our back.
0: Tanisha, where do I start?
2: Yeah.
0: You said us. You just preached a sermon. All we got to do is say amen. But I want you to know what you were saying just now is 100% true. Mm-hmm. And what we're doing here today, you, June, and myself, this is a big collaboration. Mm-hmm. We are the voice of the voiceless. So like you said earlier, when people actually need something done, they'll pick up the phone and call Tanisha. I got a problem. Can you help me with this? They'll call June. June, something's happening in the building. I need you to help me with this. You know, and it goes on and on and on. When you try to educate people about these things, they don't really want to do it. They want you to do it.
2: Mm-hmm.
0: And that's what's so troubling.
2: Mm-hmm.
0: People, get off the couch, get out of the bed, get off the phone, and stop texting all day long and looking at all of those reels, and get into the real world.
1: Yeah.
0: That's what we have to do.
1: Social media, honey, that's another double-edged sword, right? While some of us understand that reality is real life and social media should be used as an extension of your reality. You know, we have too many people living for likes, people older than us, you know, living for likes. So if we have people older than us portraying this person that they're not on social media, what do you think our children are doing? Yeah. So my thing is, Ms. Geraldine, I'd meet everybody where they are, but there's also some people that's not going to get on the ship. And we have to understand that, too. There's just some people who are not never going to want to get the information, who are not never going to want to organize. And we just have to be okay with that and cultivate the people who are.
0: I can't be okay with that, Tanisha, for the simple reason because we got to look at, we got a lot of elderly people in our community, in our churches. We got children stop coming to churches, but they, some of them still come. And you pointed out something about the churches has to get involved, because we are going to the churches, but we don't see the churches helping people that's having problems as far as finding housing. We're not talking about housing. And that's what I want to get to next. Mm-hmm. Tanisha, what is your organization, and how is your organization help combating the homeless situation here in New York, and to help establish more affordable housing in New York City?
1: We do a couple of things. So one of the things is that we feed people, right? I can't tell you how many times if I go outside or I'm going somewhere and someone asks me to get them something to eat, that's what we're going to do. Or, you know, you have the people in your community that's kind of like your homeless neighbors that we bring food to and stuff. No questions, no nothing, just do it, all right? But we have to advocate for

0: do they build it on green energy and all of these things, but they sustain it, right? And it's low income affordable housing. Like June was talking about, we have to push these organizations. We have to push, people like Working Family Parties that I am a member of, DSA that I am a member of. But y'all keep talking about working people. Y'all hardly mention people with disabilities. Y'all hardly mention our elders. Y'all hardly mention people who lived on a fixed income. So if you working families understand that y'all can't pay rent, what about them? We have to think about the least of us. And just too many of these organizations frame it in a way that a big population don't feel seen, Sister Geraldine, they check out. So we have to make sure that when we're organizing for us, that we're talking about this. What about people who live on SSD? What about the people who live on SSII? When we talk about our elderly people, right now, actually, we have one of our church sisters who, owns her own Mitchell-ama, SBR Gardens. I'm so confused why these people, these black people, these elders are, the jewel of our community. Are paying their maintenance fees, paying for gas, paying for electricity, paying for heat and hot water, but are not getting them, for 3 years, making sure that we're staying on our elected officials to make sure that they do what they need to do. It's a whole bunch of things that we have to do at the same time and be consistent. One of the things is for me, gaining the trust of my community. My community know when I speak, I'm going to speak for them. My community know that I'm going to go get educated and bring the information back from them. So building that trust with the community, Sister Geraldine, because that's one of the reasons why a lot of our folk check out, our seniors, all the way down to our youth, because they have been so disenfranchised and so ignored for so long and not listened to that they just be like, oh, well, nobody's going to help us anyway. But when you show that consistency, like y'all do with this radio program and things like that, people start coming along. But it took 400 years to create this. It's going to take hundreds of years to dismantle it. But at the same time, we're not getting rid of our public housing, educating people and letting them know that RAD was created under Obama. So while we love that we had a black president, yeah, there was no scandal, we have to also understand that Obama did harm when he was in office. And that's
1: he pushed RAD a long time ago.
0: In his administration, right? So, history is very important. If we don't know our history, we can't stand in our present and we can't look towards our future. So all of them things is tedious work, but when you love the community like we do, then we're built for it. We just need more of us to be able to scale up, the advocacy and the education and all the things for our people. But it's going to take a lot for us to fight because, as we see right now, the federal government is trying to do everything that they can to literally put black people back into Jim Crow. And we're not making these connections. Yes, we're talking about immigration, we're talking about ICE, but we're not getting to the root of the problem. And the root of the problem is that this country has always been anti-black. It's built on it. It's built on evil. It's built on destruction. And, when you build something out of evil, we're a very young country in the scheme of things. When we look at things like China and, other empires or, whatever we want to call them. We are very young. The 250th anniversary of this country is coming up. And look at the way that it's imploding on itself. So, education is important and direct service is also important, Sister Geraldine, because no one is going to listen to us if they're hungry. Like if I'm hungry or if I'm facing an eviction notice, like that's on my mind, right? How I'm going to keep my kids here? How are we going to eat? So we also have to do a whole bunch of direct service, which people don't want to fund, which is absolutely asinine because people need help from obviously from what we see. We need to expand the FETS program with city council. So we need to advocate for that. We need to be at our governor. We need to tax the rich. We have over 120 billionaires.

0: call New York State home. We have over 700 multi-millionaires. If they can spend $50,000 on a purse, then they can pay their fair share so that the least of us know everyone should have quality housing, Sister Geraldine. Everyone should have a high quality of life. The Lord put an abundance here for all of us to thrive, you know, with this property thing and this and this and that. This land belongs to all of us, you know. You can't be an alien, you know, this word that they use, which we absolutely hate, on stolen land. You know, that's another thing that we have to deal with, our indigenous population, and how, you know, they also was very, very harmed, and how, you know, a genocide was committed on them before a lot of these other genocides even started. Like, that's where it starts. So all of these things have to be discussed. All of these things have to be put into the pot, and, you know, we have to do all of those things while we're saying, like, you're not going to take our public housing from us. We also have to testify. One of the easiest things that people can do is testify at the public housing committee, budget hearings, and things like that. And that is open where you can testify in different ways. You can go in person, you can testify online through Zoom, or you can submit public testimony. And all of those things count, and all of those things are counted, and each thing helps. You know, if we have 3,000, 4,000 people writing a letter for a committee hearing, that moves, right? So city council, you know, people have to be like, oh, I had 4,000 people, you know, come testify. I have 4,000 people send in written testimony. This is something that the community really strongly cares about. Our numbers is our power, and we have to hold on to that.
1: Yes. Thank you so much, Tanisha, for that. You know, today this conversation has to continue, and we have to have you back on the show because you have so much a wealth of knowledge and what's happening in the city. And I do a little bit of national, but you know everything's set. So we have to collaborate together.
0: Yeah, you're doing an amazing job. We also have to hold our, you know, I know everybody loves Auntie Maxine, but Auntie Maxine been in office for over 40 years, like 50 years. I think she's been in office like before I was born. And she has a lot of power, and she is the head of the housing committee. I heard that she was here a couple of weeks ago with Representative Richie Torres. We have to push her too, because New York is the epicenter of the fight. Because we have the largest public housing community, and New York is an example. And if they can privatize it here, they will privatize it across the country.
1: Yeah. And I think that's what they're looking at. But thank you so much, Tanisha, for that. You're listening to Ask Geraldine on WHCR 90.3 FM. I am your host, along with my co-host, Ms. June Moses. And we've been speaking with Ms. Tanisha Grant. She's Executive Director of Parents Supporting Parents New York. Tanisha, can you let us know what's on your calendar for the next month or so? And can we participate, or can the listeners come and be part of your organization?
0: We're always looking for more PSPNY members. Our state assembly people, state senators, and also with our Congress people. It is election year, so we have been holding community conversations, our Parent Power Hour virtual events that we have been holding since 2021, Sister Geraldine. We just had Conrad Blackburn, who was running for assemblyman in Harlem. On May 7th, we will have Congressman Espiot, who is the incumbent and who was running to keep his seat. And then after that, we will have Asuka, who is running against him. And then after that, we will have Darlisa. While we do not, as an organization, endorse anyone, we provide the platform for the community to come and ask questions so that they can make informed decisions when they go to the poll. We also, in June, will have our first ever Juneteenth block party uptown on Sugar Hill. That will be June 20th. And then we will have our fourth annual block party, our Black August block party, which will be August 8th. We're also traveling to a mental health conference in June in Chicago. I sit on CCIT New York City, which is an organization that is fighting for Be Heard services. It's fighting to stop sending cops when people are having mental breakdowns, because we know that that ends up a lot of times with our community being harmed, and that shouldn't be a job that the cops have to do. We have peers, we have, you know, social workers and stuff like that that we are advocating for to be allocated the right amount of money to be the support in our community. We're going to a May Day conference that will be in St. Louis at the end of this month. And then we're going to Washington, D.C. for the 5th anniversary of Black Mothers March, where we just want the system to stop separating Black mamas and Black
1: fathers
0: and their children. That will be Mother's Day weekend. It's an overnight trip. So we leave on Saturday the 9th and we return on the 10th. And that's some of the things that we have coming up.
1: And that's beautiful. That's beautiful. And when you go to Chicago, let me know, because I want you to collaborate with someone that's he dealt with taking back the land. And I think he'll be a good collaborator in what you're doing. And he's doing some stuff like that in Chicago as well. But thank you so much, Tanisha. Tanisha, can you tell our listeners how we can reach you?
0: Yes, you can reach me on different things. So you can reach me on my email, tanesha1inc.org. You can follow our Instagram, PSPNY Inc. 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
1: You heard it here, the woman that has given us everything that New York is doing today is Miss Tanisha Grant. Tanisha, thank you so much for your advocacy. Thank you so much for what you do for the parents. Thank you so much for supporting the children as well. And everyone here that is, we're looking at, you know, trying to have you come back again soon. Let us know your availability, and June and I will definitely get back in touch with you.
0: Yeah.
1: Yes. Thank you so much.
0: Thank y'all so much for what y'all do as well.
1: Yes. Do you have any last words that you want to leave us with?
0: Everybody must do their part, whatever that is. We all have to do something to change our situation. We all have to do something. And, you know, we need to look around and see what's going on, because we are taking major steps back on all the wins that our ancestors and our elders won. And it's up to us to continue to fight. So everybody do your part. If that's writing a letter, if that's going to a rally, if that's showing up at a press conference. Does everybody do their part? And we will try to do as much as we can to make this accessible. We have, you know, virtual press rallies. June's been to one that worked out very, very well. So everybody do your part to just show up for yourselves and for your community.
1: Help to keep us abreast of all the activities that you're involved in. And we will definitely try to make some of those events.
0: I believe y'all are both on the list, sir.
1: Yes. Thank you. Okay. June, can you tell our listeners how they can reach out to you?
2: Yes. And I just want to say for the record, I know stands are bad, but I definitely stand Tanisha Grant in her work, because she is an example of Fannie Lou Hamer's, when I'm sick and tired, I'm sick and tired, but then I take some action. So God bless you, sis, for doing that, because I'm right there with you. And if I can show up, if I'm there, I'll put on my pants and come outside for what you're doing. Not for everybody. Anyway, folks, y'all can reach me, MosesJune@hotmail.com. Last name, first name, @hotmail.com. And on the socials, @JuneMo41.
0: Well, ladies and gentlemen, we are out of time. You can reach me at yahoo.com. 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Tune in next Monday at 3 p.m. to Ask Geraldine. This show has been produced by myself, Geraldine Collins, edited by the illustrious Miss June Moses. Until next time, peace, love, and blessings.

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2: DJ Leroy.
3: Night Watchman, how are you doing, buddy?
2: I'm well. How are you?
3: Not bad. So, Night Watchman, certainly we do remember, let's say, in a city like New York City, I remember, especially where I grew up in the Boogie Down Bronx, sometimes it looked bombed out shells, buildings, man. So that always calls for then what? Rebuilding, correct?
2: Mm-hmm. And before rebuilding, there's planning.
3: Oh, well, okay. In that planning phase, is there maybe architecture?
2: There are always those hidden people behind the planning, but we want more of us to be in front of the plan.
3: That is so true. So this one is going to be actually about, of course, architecture and planning, but also Black and Brown in terms of at the helm really doing this. And why is that important?
2: Because we don't want any more Robert Moses to control our life.
3: Wow. Are you talking about freeways coming through a neighborhood? You're not saying that, right?
2: Exactly, yeah. So I said no shots fired, but for Robert Moses.
3: Night Watchman, do tell me that you remember this historic property, of course, owned by the state of New York on West 118th Street. Can we say, of course, the Cecil Hotel and Minton's Playhouse?
2: Of course, absolutely. The historic Minton's.
3: Thank you. So why don't we bring up here Tanya Adair? Can we bring her up here, man?
2: Okay.
3: Hey, how you doing? Oh, you're on mute, Tanya. Yeah. You still on mute? Unless something's... Hold that thought, but Tanya, try to get yourself unmuted. You know what?
2: Next, yes,
3: she is. Is she there? Can you hear us now? Okay. There you go. Perfect.
4: Can you hear me?
3: Yes, we can now.
4: Excellent. Good morning, everyone.
3: Good morning. How are you? Tanya?
4: Good. Thanks. Okay. Thanks for having me on.
3: Absolutely.
4: Yeah.
3: And also, thank you, Tanya, for being a casting director. You brought somebody up who you said what might be one of the stars here this morning. And who is that in the wings, Tanya? Can you tell us? Can you bring her out? Who's that?
4: Pascal Sablon.
3: Yeah! Hello. Boy, oh boy.
5: Guaranteed to bring the energy this morning. Oh,
4: I love it.
3: A Night Watchman, are you ready?
2: Doesn't matter if I'm ready, we're here.
3: Then I also
4: then here
3: have,
4: we go.
3: Yes, bring up someone who I've known for a number of years, who also worked with me at what's that, Harlem Community Development Corporation. Can only be Wayne Benjamin. Hey, Wayne.
6: Good morning, all.
3: Good morning, my man. So, last but certainly not least, somebody who, like I said, Night Watchman can also pivot on a dime. I told him about this idea for a while. Yes, Professor and Deputy Commissioner Calvin T. Brown. Yes.
7: Good morning, everyone.
3: Good morning. All right. So you know what? I want to start this out. Maybe I'll go, Tanya, I'm starting with you. You are the test subject.
4: Oh,
3: so,
4: wow.
3: Tanya, tell us about the history, your background.
4: This is my last name, starts with A. Background.
3: Yes.
4: Let's see here. I'm an architect and urban designer, and mm-hmm. I have been in New York since, 2007. So almost 20 years now, but I'm from Atlanta, and architecture, urban design is something that is very near and dear to me. I grew up in an artist household, so we were always doing paintings. One painting behind me is my father's.
3: Very nice.
4: And walking around the city, noticing different things, noticing our environment. And that was something that really stayed with me while I was in school, and I thought it was an important thing. So many people, we go through our daily lives and aren't really fully, I think, aware or engaged in all that goes into creating the spaces around us, affect our daily lives, and hopefully bring some joy to them. A lot of frustration for some people, I'm sure, depending on how things have been designed around them. But it's been my pleasure to try and improve those things around us that hopefully help us to live better lives.
3: Beautiful, beautiful. Thank you for that. And of course, Pascal, did you have a similar journey? Do tell.
5: Hi, everyone. I'm Pascal Sablon. I'm born and raised from Queens, New York. Actually, I lived in Harlem for about 20 years and just moved back to Queens. So happy to be a New Yorker. I actually went to Pratt Institute for my bachelor's degree in architecture and then Columbia University for my master's in science and advanced architectural design. So not one, but two degrees in architecture, because I knew since I was 11 that was what I wanted to be. When I was commissioned to do a mural at the Pamanok Community Center right across the street from Queens College, and somebody walked by and said, wow, you can draw a straight line without a ruler. That's a great skill for an architect to have. And so once that seed was planted, it just blossomed and grew and really tried to do my best to do that. And actually attended the Jamaica Art Center that helped build my apply and get my architectural degree. Since then, I'm proud to say that I am the 315th living African-American woman architect in the United States. We make up 0.02% of the profession. In 2021, I was elevated to the prestigious AIA College of Fellows after winning the AIA Whitney M. Young Jr. Award, which is given to one architect or organization per year for their impact in the industry, making me the youngest African-American to ever do that. And if I'm not mistaken, I am the second Black woman in New York to achieve that honor. Shout out to Roberta Washington for being the first.
3: Wow.
5: I was the New York president of the New York Coalition of Black Architects for a little bit. From there, I became the Northeast Regional Vice President of NOMA, the National Organization of Minority Architects. And then I had the pleasure of being its president for 2 years as well. I'm serving out my last few months as immediate past president and passing the baton there. I'm also the founder and executive director of Beyond the Built Environment, a nonprofit of New York that specifically elevates the work and identity of women and people of color in this profession. We curate exhibitions, we put out publications like Greatness, and we continue to herald that work. I'm also the former CEO of IJ Associates. We are a Black-owned architectural practice that's elevated the architecture that architecturalized culture and identity, best known for the Smithsonian in DC and opening of the Studio Museum in Harlem more recently in November of last year. And I'm the proud author of Greatness, Diverse Designers of Architecture, a book that's been out for about a year now, again, celebrating our contributions to the built environment. And lastly, but certainly not least, I'm the chief executive officer of The Third Office, which is a consultancy organization and firm that helps Black and brown and women-owned businesses to create a great and successful project in buildings and practice.
3: Beautiful, beautiful. And if I'm not mistaken, is that the book I see there?
5: Yes,
3: okay, very nice. Night Watchman, this is the real deal. You ready for this?
2: Yeah, it's not her first Zoom either.
3: Very good. Of course, Wayne Benjamin, do tell. Give me your story, man.
6: So, I'm Wayne Benjamin. I am New York City born and bred. I don't think I've lived in any borough of New York City other than Manhattan. And with the exception of 3 years of graduate school, I haven't lived anywhere other than New York City. My journey to architecture is maybe not since I was 11, but I attended the High School of Art and Design. And in the High School of Art and Design, you in the first year have to go through every major that the school offers. And at the end of the first year, you select what major you're going to take. And I majored in architecture high school. And then I went on to the New York Institute of Technology, where I was actually pursuing a Bachelor of Architecture. But because of the way the school was structured, I shifted and got a Bachelor of Science in Architectural Technology and transferred to the City College of New York and completed my architecture studies there. and got my Bachelor of Architecture, which is considered the first professional degree. And from there, I went on to the Massachusetts Institute of Technology, where I double majored, got a master's in city planning and a master's of architecture and environmental studies, which was basically their urban design program. And my background, I'm a licensed architect, like Sablon, one of the few Black architects, licensed architects out there, also city planner. And from my perspective, like living and working in an urban environment, architecture and urban design and city planning and even development, they're all like kissing cousins in an urban environment. You really have to, at least from my perspective, understand and have an affinity for them to, I think, successfully realize projects in an urban environment. And along the way, I've also developed a real love for historic preservation and for adaptive reuse. And that's something I think that has served me well, particularly during my time at Harlem Community Development Corporation. But in addition to professional work as an architect, I have for, I think, the last 20-odd years served as chair of Land Use for Manhattan Community Board 12, which is like Washington Heights and Inwood, and worked actually with the folks at City College on the one and only district-wide land use and planning study that was ever undertaken for that community district. I know there are many community districts that have a history of many 197A plans and planning studies, but in Washington Heights and Inwood, there were smaller studies undertaken over the years, but never a complete comprehensive land use study, so we did that. I also serve probably for the last 15 to 17 years as the vice president, the board of trustees of the Morris Jamel Mansion, which is the oldest surviving residence in Manhattan. It's actually older than the United States of America. It was built in 1765. Yes, George Washington slept there because he used the building as his headquarters during the Battle of Harlem Heights. And I think 1904, it's been a historic house and museum. And I'm pleased to say that after about a decade of advocacy, last month we launched a comprehensive exterior restoration project for the building, and that will then lead to some interior work as well. And in addition to all of that stuff that I do when I'm not doing something else, I'm on the board of advisors of the Historic Districts Council. So once again, that ties into my interest and love for historic preservation. So that's a little bit of, you know.
3: Thank you for that. Thank you for that, Wade. And Professor.
8: Yes.
3: Talking about a small world. Who knew that you would also know my son, James? But hey,
8: exactly. Exactly.
3: So, Professor, tell us your background and what attracted you to architecture and planning.
8: I'm a planner, and it's crazy because I can always find myself in a room full of Black architects before I can find myself in a room full of Black planners. But before I became an academic doctor, I was on track to be a doctor. I wanted to be a pediatric doctor. And I happened to take an elective class, urban studies, and it just opened my eyes to how things were planned in the city. And it really made me think of my environment, my built environment, and who make those decisions. And you talked about pivots, right? I made a hard pivot. And I was like, you know what? These science classes are kicking my behind. I'm going to do that. And I pivoted and got my bachelor's in urban studies, went on to get my master's in urban planning. I worked at one of my only jobs was working at the Department of City Planning, working in the various divisions from land use to working in the Manhattan office. I later became the senior planner for Upper Manhattan, which I supervised the planners who were working in Central, East Harlem, West Harlem, and Washington Heights. I was the lead planner for the 2017 East Harlem rezoning. But while I was working in the planning field, obviously I was one of the few Black planners that were hired by the agency. I wanted to become more involved in policy. So during that time, I went back and got my PhD from the New School in Public and Urban Policy so that I can start to be a part of those discussions. And I realized that many of us were not a part of those discussions that were being had. So even if we were on the urban design, architecture, or planning side, we were doing the work. But when it came to what was driving the work that was being done, it was very few of us in that room. So I felt like by going back to get my PhD in policy, I can start to get into those rooms. And then I decided to stay in the city while doing academia as a side. So I'm an adjunct for GSAP, which is Radford School for Architect Planning and Preservation. But I taught at all the schools. I taught at Hunter Planning School. I taught at U. I haven't taught at Pratt. That's the only one that I haven't gotten into yet, but it'll probably come. Right now, I'm the Deputy Commissioner for Neighborhood Development, which is at the Department of Small Business Services. And while it's not directly in planning, I'm working with community-based organizations, whether they be business improvement districts or community-based organizations that are supporting commercial corridors. And one of the things that I try to bring to my approach in my division is making sure that there's a level of equity and some preservation about cultural identity of these neighborhoods. We know many of our New York neighborhoods are undergoing these sort of transformations. And how can we do interventions to these commercial corridors that really preserve the identity of these neighborhoods as we see a different demographics uptick?
3: Absolutely. I want to give you some props, Commissioner, for, of course, a new business improvement district east of Fifth Avenue along 120th Street.
8: Yes. Listen, I wanted to make sure that happened, given that I was a planner that help rezone that area. So we have an East 125th Street Business Improvement District, which will definitely help as we start to see a lot of the projects that were put into place decades ago come into fruition, like the MEC site, the African Burial Ground. And then now with the Second Avenue infrastructure planning that is happening, a business improvement district will really help support many of those small, some even legacy businesses that are in East Harlem.
3: Beautiful. And you know what, Tanya, major props to you and the work that you did at Minton's Playhouse and, of course, the Cecil. Excellent. As one of the people that I consider like my big brother, Dick Parsons, he was just incredible in terms of, A, his touch and reach to the community, but also when he engaged you, realizing the historic legacy that was. And I wanted to say, okay, let me start it out now. Why was it important that you, a Black woman, get that job and also, let's say, put into play, I guess, the historic nature of the work that you were doing? Just tell me about that, what happened there.
4: Dick is a lion in the industry. We all miss him, but it was really wonderful working with him as well as Alexander Smalls as visionaries for this particular space. And they really thought of themselves as shepherds of it as well. Wayne mentioned the history of Minton's, and it was looking at that, looking at a way to reestablish and bring an energy back to the neighborhood. Harlem in and of itself has so much history that people can engage with, and music is a great part of that, just in terms of our culture. So there was a whole idea surrounding Minton's as this birth of bebop and the excitement of bringing that back into the zeitgeist of the neighborhood and bringing people back to that particular space. We also worked with a design architect out of the Dominican Republic too, and bringing all of these characters together to bring forth that history, meld the idea of the energy that created bebop and bringing that into a new cuisine that Alexander and his group were looking to bring conversations about the diaspora of African cuisine and how it has really made an impression globally. And there were certain things within that really made sense combining it with the story of music and making history in Harlem. And so it's my pleasure to work with them. That's how I met Wayne, involved with really understanding from the design standpoint of the historic nature of that particular space, that particular building, how we can talk about it in terms of design, but how it also influences the community and the relationships that all of those things bring together. And that's a part of what we do with design all the time, a part of that conversation. Someone earlier, I think it may have been Calvin on the phone talking about all of the decisions that happen behind doors to get to the point that everyone is so excited to take a photo of or have that Instagram moment. There's a lot that goes into the conversation beforehand.
3: Beautiful. Oh, man. So Pascal, we're talking, and I'm just going to say the word matte black, okay? Matte black. So I'm thinking about the Sugar Hill Museum. I'm thinking about the Studio Museum. I noticed that there's some similarity. So do tell me, both of those buildings, so iconic, they stand out, but they really speak to me. Why is that?
5: David J. really thinks about culture and identity when designing projects. And how do we architecturalize identity in that way, in a way that's dignified, that also has range? There's levels of textures, aggregates, colors, that's all within that blackness, that it's not just a monotonous kind of color, but that's one that's depth, layers, and history that's embedded within it. So really not shying away from that and pushing against this kind of taut glass modern look. But what does it mean to think about what to embody, like Studio Museum in Harlem, their history, their culture? How can something feel so familiar to others, where they feel warm and invited? I often talk about how architecture can communicate the intentionality of not being welcomed and the opportunities for the materials we select, for the spaces we craft, for the community spaces we engage, for the scales of the designs that we do, to engage all community members, the small little ones all the way to seniors, that we need to be intentional that one space doesn't fit all. And culture and identity is something that's very unique. And so having that language, that vernacular, understanding that sensitivity and that respect is really important for all the architecture that I've done actually in my lived experience. I know we're focused on Harlem, but I also had the benefit of working on the African Burial Ground National Monument in downtown, where they discovered hundreds of African remains. And I'm very intentional about not saying slaves, because we weren't always slaves, we were free. Right. And so thinking about how can we create a piece of architecture that not just hold sacred those 419 remains on the site, but actually the 20,000 that are estimated to be all in that area where federal buildings are literally, including the city hall, are built on the backs and bones of our ancestors. So it's about how do we create architecture and space that is permanent, right? As a level of permanence that speaks our stories, talks about our trauma, but also about our contributions, how we've created and elevated work. And also one of the projects that I've done is the first ever hip hop museum ever, which is crazy to me, in the Bronx with a 542.
3: BX in the house? Yeah.
5: We give New York love all over. You know what I'm saying? You know what I'm saying? We might be from Queens, but wherever we can elevate our work and our identity and our contributions, we're going to do it. We're going to do it to the fullest. So a 542 affordable housing project that is affordable for our community. And then in the podium, a hip hop museum that speaks about us. And even embedded into the facade is quotes from Biggie, letting us know, letting the world know that we are proud of who we are, proud of what we do, and that y'all can learn from us and continue to learn from us.
3: That was good. And you're right. Major props to BX. Major props. Beautiful. Yes. I even saw somebody from Brooklyn actually bigging up too.
8: Listen, she mentioned Biggie. Come on.
3: Very good. Wayne, why was it important, Wayne, do you think, that, let's say two things. A, when you were with Harlem Community Development Corporation, getting representation from the Black development community, as well as also the architectural and planning community, when putting certain projects forward, like the Victoria Theater and others.
6: So, Curtis, one of the things I remember to this day is when I was interviewing for the job at Harlem CDC, I remember mentioning that there are so many people who will say, why don't they do something about that? And I wanted to be one of the people who's actually doing something about whatever the situation is. And the importance of being at the table, not just the architects or the builders, because as was mentioned earlier, by the time you get to building something, there are a lot of decisions that have already been made based on policies and objectives. So to begin with, I think it was important for Harlem CDC itself to be at the table to have active voice in what was going to happen, where and why. And that wasn't always easy because, as you mentioned, we are a subsidiary, large organization, and the local Harlem-based entity and the parent company may not always have the same understanding, the community. They may not have the same understanding of where things were, where they need to be, and what can happen, or for whom. I think that's the important point, for whom things need to be done. But if you're looking at the development process, there is, quite frankly, money to be made and businesses to be supported in terms of designing the projects, in terms of building the projects, in terms of deciding who's going to get hired as contractors and subcontractors. And at least if you have those African-American professionals at the table as architects, as engineers, as attorneys, there is a better chance and a better opportunity for that representation to be there and for the consciousness of the importance for that representation to be there. Similarly, if you have the African-American contractors and subcontractors there, you've got a better opportunity, a better chance for there to be real attention to local hiring, as opposed to checking the box to say that, yes, we have a good program, seeks to go out and reach out to the community, but reach out to the community to do what? There are skilled craftsmen. My youngest brother is a steam fitter. He's worked on the Harlem Hospital Mural Center. He's worked on the new health center that's there. He's not outside flagging down traffic. There are skilled professionals who are carpenters, who are plumbers, who are electricians. There are contractors that are owned by women and minority firms. And quite frankly, when I was at the Dormitory Authority for the first 5.5 years, my job was to make sure that in New York City and in Long Island and in Westchester, the state's MWBE and SDVOB goals were met. And we did that. There is just so much just in terms of the economics of it, but also in terms of the intentionality of what are the goals and objectives of any project, of any initiative. And to be at the table is to help ensure that those goals and objectives include the community, they include the African-American community.
3: Beautiful, beautiful. And you know what? I'm thinking in my head. And Calvin, get ready. I'm going to say the word. Ebo Bolton, okay?
8: Oh, yeah.
3: I had never really heard about a repurposed school.
6: Until really?
3: Until I met Ebo.
6: First, you have to talk.
3: Okay.
8: No, you know what? He was one of the few Black planners that I was able to meet early in my career. And one of the things that I really appreciate about Ebo is that, at least at the point where I met him, is that he was able to elevate his voice. And I think it was an important thing for me to see, because I would say early on in my career, I didn't know how to elevate my voice, my lived experience, how I'm looking at space, how I'm looking at these communities that we're building in, and be able to have those conversations in a room full of white individuals who may not even be from New York, who see this environment very differently. I used to always talk with my other counterparts, and we would say, for the communities that we're planning for, we're not just being planners. We're looking at it from a social conscious view as well. We're looking at how people respond to changes in a neighborhood, and that's a trauma. And we have to recognize that when these things happen and people of color are not a part of that process, then it reopens that trauma of how we are conditioned in the space that we're placed in. So coming across individuals like Ebo, and there's been others who helped me to find my voice as a Black planner working in this space, I'm happy that I was able to just engage with the brother and the time that we had him here on this earth.
3: Absolutely, because as you say, Calvin, it's never guaranteed, okay? So
5: I was going to say, in terms of finding our own voices, the representatives at the table that made additional seats for our teams to be there and be represented, it's also creating an opportunity for the voice of the community to be at the table with them about the process of development, about engineering, about architecture, about the different phases, and where their value and their points and their point of view could be very helpful. It's important that we don't have meetings and community engagement where we ask fake questions that they don't have the power to actually implement and actually be truthful about what we need. And then grow with them in that space, that this relationship between development and community isn't one that's purely extracting resources and knowledge at all points in time and then picking and choosing what gets applied. It's really about respecting the vulnerability of community participating, giving us their time, their attention, their information, and then showcasing and engaging with them with so much respect that they love to continue to come back and participate and maybe inspire the next generation of architects, but also inspire the next client, the next developer, the next planner. It's important that we not make this profession one that's exclusive and elusive, but one that's really a resource and an offering to all members of the community, irregardless of their economic background.
8: Beautiful. No, I think that is so important. I hate that I had to characterize myself. I used to call myself a double agent. I worked for a city agency, right? So when I was given the framework and we worked on the framework and we had to go into these communities to plan, to the point that Pascal made, is like, I wanted to make sure that the community understood what was happening. And I used to tell them, I said, listen, I don't need you to vote because I'm not trying to convince you. I want you to vote based on the facts. And this is what this means. Even though it's stated like this is the framework that they're presenting, these are the implications, this is what can happen. And I used to have to do that on an aside because I represented the city. But I knew to the point that was made that some individuals didn't understand it. They felt that it was a very exclusive thing. And then sometimes these plans are created in a way that makes it difficult to understand about the implications and what they really mean.
5: Dr. Brown, you hit it right on the head. I was actually at a community board meeting and an architect was presenting before me and he was talking about, oh, the master plan said. And team members were like, no, but like, it doesn't work. And he's, but the master plan said. And, pushing back. And then at one point, an older gentleman got up and he said, I don't care what the master's plan was.
2: Smoking mic drop there.
5: Oh my gosh. We also have to acknowledge the language, the history,
8: and
5: the words that we're using. And I had never saw it through that lens, and now I can never unsee it, unhear it. And so again, empowering people, but also being careful about what we say. But I just wanted to introduce that story there for the team.
8: No, you are so right. One of my favorite planning academics, her name is June Manning Thomas, and she writes a lot about how Black planners and even architects at times, how we have to operate in this space. The structure that is set up, we have to play this sort of duality to make sure that we are bringing the information to individuals who we know are going to be most impacted by these plans that we're creating and drafting.
6: Mm. Yeah, so two interesting points to what Calvin said earlier. In addition to letting the community or the range of community stakeholders understand what the plans or the projects really mean, in my case, particularly when I was at Harlem CDC, I was from that community. I grew up in East Harlem. My mother and father were born in Central Harlem, although my mother at a very young age moved to the Caribbean, but she came back. But she was born in the old Harlem Hospital. My father's family is from Central Harlem. I currently now live around the corner from where my uncle lived and made less than half a mile from where my grandmother lived. And so when we were talking about projects in East Harlem and the Maqueta, and I remember when Blumstein's department store was Blumstein's department store, not a vacant building. And when we were looking at the projects, I was looking at it from the perspective of someone who grew up there, who remember walking on the street with my father to buy my sister her Easter outfit.
3: Wow.
6: And to what Tablan was saying, sitting on the community board, being a professional architect planner, but having things presented to us, it's okay, but you're coming to us for our input, but you're also saying the project is so far developed that you can't change the unit mix. You can't change the affordability mix. You've done a very thoughtful analysis of the architectural elements in the neighborhood, but your design bears no comparison to that. So you're bringing something that is a fait accompli for us to review and comment on, but we have no ability to impact it. So what is the point of this meeting?
2: Because it's a head fake. It's a head fake.
6: We get right. that. So that's we've taken the step at Community Board 12 of putting together a set of designing planning principles that we think should apply to projects in our area, and shared that in a resolution with the borough president, with our city council reps, with the mayor's office, and said, we're not at the table. So when you are speaking to developers, or when the agencies are looking at planning or development projects, you, as our elected representatives, need to be advocating for these things. Whether or not that happens, we will see. But the point is, even professionals, if they're sitting on the other side of the table representing community, can see that there are opportunities for input that are missed. And what can we do so that those opportunities for input, when they come to us, are real, as opposed to just checking the box to say, we spoke to community.
2: I got a question.
3: Hold on, one, y'all. Okay. Night Watchman, go.
2: Yeah. I love the way this conversation is going, because one of the questions I wanted to ask is, how do you guys deal with the crosswinds? Because in New York, you're dealing with developers who have a lot of political power and influence. You're dealing with multi-year projects that have to survive the election cycle, but it has to survive who's in the mayor's office, who's in city council, who's on the community board. And then I think most people don't even understand the land use review process. So maybe you guys can give a little bit of overview on that and how it impacts the chess game that you guys have to play in order to manage these multiple interests that don't necessarily align.
3: Would like to take that.
8: That is the only example I can, that I will use, because it's past and I still work for the city. So is when I did the 2017 rezoning, during that time, that's when the city introduced what we call mandatory inclusionary housing. And as you can guess, the community was not happy with the rezoning. They felt like there were other planning interventions that were done, and they wanted to know why we're doing something now. Didn't these other things work? And I had to have that conversation with my agency at the time to say, we need to be honest about the narrative. We didn't get the outcomes that we were expecting. And they were against it. They were like, no. It was like, we will never say that we were wrong. We're just doing it. We need to meet a housing goal. We have a new policy that we want to roll out. We can implement it as part of this rezoning. And that's the narrative. That's what you're going to stick with. And I had to push back to my own detriment at one point, where they were like, I'm aggressive, using all those jokes, you know, and it's like having, and this was once again, me having to think about what type of person I wanted to be, what type of planner I wanted to be, how did I want my lived experience to show up in the work that I was doing in a community that looked like me, right? Who experienced some of the things that looked like, and I said, no, I said, we can't do this. We can't do this. And then I started to explain to the point that Bob just made about to the community. I was like, this is the implication. While you are not getting the affordability that you think is affordable for you, we have to change the baseline. Right now, if they were to develop, they can build market rate and you won't get any affordability. If we implement

0: moment. I'm gonna really explain it in a way. They're gonna say, look at this guy explaining it to a little girl. And you know what the little girl did? She threw confetti in my face. It was one of my wraps that were cut up and she threw it in my face. But what happened was it showed that the community really respected me because they was like, don't do that to him. We may not like what he's saying. May not like the agent he worked from, but we trust what he's saying because he speaks to us. He communicates. He asks our questions. He's engaged. He's here. So you have to build that trust with the community. And I feel like for planners of color, architects of color, designers, developers, all of us, we have to come at this work with a different perspective and really understand the implications that have on our communities that in this climate now are being erased, the histories, the stories, all that stuff is being attacked.
1: So the other, from the perspective of sitting on the community board and talking about affordable housing and talking about affordability and talking about historic preservation, one of the things that I find is important is to, quite frankly, to be real. Anything in New York City, and in others, it's a complicated process. And there will be my fellow community board members or members of the community who are railing against developers. But I will point out that none of us are living in the log cabin built by our great grandfathers. We're living in apartment buildings or brownstones or houses that someone else built. And typically they were built as speculative developments. We're not living in the former Carnegie Mansion or something. So understanding how New York City became New York City and how buildings are built. And I remember one of my colleagues, another Inwood resident who's also City College, maybe a decade or so before me, School of Architecture, pointing out to me, not to the group, but to me at the end of a meeting, that affordable housing does not occur by waving a magic wand. I mean, you have to have land acquisition that is at a reasonable price. You have to piggyback so many subsidies to make it affordable. There's so much that has to happen. And in discussing projects, at least in my land use committee meetings, we put it out there so that folks understand the process and don't just say, presto change, it's affordable housing. And even when it comes to, as Calvin was saying, what you can and cannot do, there was a project where the developer was going to the Board of Standards and Appeals, a zoning variance, because they wanted to massage what they could do in terms of the amount of the project that could be residential. And in exchange for that, they would have to have, because of MIH, a percentage of the units that are permanently affordable. The community residents were up in arms against that. But what they didn't acknowledge is the overall square footage could be built as of right anyway. The Board of Standards and Appeals did not grant that variance. It wouldn't kill the project. It wouldn't be a smaller project. It would just be less housing. And at the end of the day, that is what happened. So there's more community facility space, which some folks said was fantastical. I believe that was the word that someone used. And I believe the person who said that was actually also an architect planner who lives in Washington Heights and Inwood, that it was fantastical that you can't do that, but the zoning allowed you to do that. So it's a building that has residential community facility space, which I believe is going to be a charter school and ground floor retail. So there is less residential than the developer proposed, and all of it is market rate as opposed to 20% of it being affordable. Yes, you won the battle. They didn't get the zoning variance they were asking for, but yes, you also lost the battle because you didn't get a smaller project, and you didn't get anything for the community out of that. So sometimes the focus is so much on what we are against and what we can stop, and not realizing what do you want to get in exchange for what is being requested.
2: Gotcha. Well,
3: yes,
2: you can. Go ahead.
3: To answer Bob's question. Specifically, I know a lot of leadership changes and shifts, but a lot of the people who are participating in the projects do stay consistent for the most part. Obviously, people's professional careers may have them jump from here to here, but with most projects, they can take between 3 to 5 years to may come to fruition in that standpoint. And when we have that commitment, it's also part of it, right? Because your question, Bob, was like about how do we navigate the change and of leadership and go against those headwinds. And sometimes once the contract is locked in, funds have been allocated and there's a vision and we're all wrapped around it, it's then getting through the processes that's been outlined to ensure that we're able to deliver it to the extent

0: and to what we've promised to the community. But I know we've also been orienting heavy on city, state oriented delivered projects and work, but there's also private development, right? There's also investors who own property. And what I've been trying to really acknowledge and amplify is creating as much access and awareness of Black and Brown and women-owned businesses that can be also be tapped for it. So that when we're creating our cultural institutions, when we're creating our spaces, when we're creating a place for our communities to thrive, we are also hiring us to participate in that way. And that's why the third office is really important, to make sure that we are elevating that work to connect business leaders, so that when you say we have to be better at, when we say hiring diverse designers for your project, is not just to check that box, right? That Wayne was saying, it's a way beyond that, because as diverse firms, we typically come with a different level of skill set that is more in tune and aligned and on the pulse of the people that we're designing for. And we come with a level of respect and dignity that sometimes you can see lost in that space. So I want to just say that there is city state projects and there's a processes that we have to go through, but also as firm owners, as firm leaders, as business planners, we can also change that and control that narrative. When I was CEO of an architectural practice, in my time, I was able to make that practice 55% female, 80% BIPOC. And that's unheard of, but I was intentional about my hiring practices. I was intentional about the cultivation and the support of creating the next generation of architects. We have a community engagement processes and a report that we submit with each design submission. And that's not because it's required by some RFP, but that's just our design process. So being owners and leaders of firms allows us to do business in a way that's different and that's respected. And so as much as we can herald us in the field as well and create connections, then when our foundations and our groups finally get that funding that they needed to deliver their projects, they are turning to their own community members to actually bring them to fruition.
1: Beautiful, beautiful. Thank you for that. And I see, yes. Hey, Tanya. So Tanya, going into a particular project, talking about the Cecil Hotel, you have, what, 89 SRO units above the commercial spaces. Now, so I was wondering, in your design process, was the overall building also affected by what you did in the commercial spaces or not? Or was it a question from HSI to do that? Okay.
2: So we didn't do any changes to the residential spaces up above. Mm-hmm. What we did consider, and this is what I think others have been talking about on this particular call, what we considered was how people are living in that particular space, what type of services are they receiving, and how can we engage and make their lives better based on the program that we're bringing to the particular space. Mm-hmm. And that, again, is accolades not only to design, but also those who were engaged in leasing the space. So I'll bring back Alexander as well as Dick in terms of understanding where you're putting something in a particular community. And how can that community also benefit? So it's not the zero sum of, oh, we're bringing in this new thing and we are pushing something else to the side, but looking at how everyone around can have, you can call it the win-win, but you really, I look at it in terms of design aware of all of the costs and all of the things that are happening around you. So we are talking about a particular interior space, as Pascal just mentioned as well. You understand what it is the community members around you are dealing with in their particular daily lives, and how can something that you're doing can affect them positively in terms of programs. One of the things that Alexander's team did was engaged in this conversation about food knowledge, nutrition. Again, we're bringing this fantastic restaurant, this fantastic cuisine to this particular area. How can members of this particular building and community benefit from that?
1: Wow.
3: So Curtis, you may recall that although Tanya's team didn't work on any changes to the floors above, there was a parallel project going on where we were working with HSI and with Roberta Washington to modify the layout of that building, which was originally converted from a hotel to transitional housing, formerly homeless, but you had a tremendous amount of just rooms standalone with gang toilets and very limited shared public space. And the project that we worked with them on actually, to some extent, reduced the room count to create more rooms with private bathrooms and more lounge areas on each floor, so that it's the quality of the living environment, whether you're formerly homeless or not, is improved. And that also went to the evolving thought process of what transitional housing should look like. You are not just warehousing people. You're giving them a decent, respectable place to live. So there was the ground floor and the upper floors were happening as separate projects, but there were things happening in the entire building.
1: Beautiful. Night Watchman, you see the time. You know what that is?
4: Yeah, it's almost time for the lightning round, but I got one more quick question I want to throw to the panel.
1: Okay.
4: So we have a new mayor, Mayor Mondani, who ran on affordability. How has that changed the climate positively in terms of getting more community-based projects to be built and completed?
3: In the space of just more than 100 days, it is too early to tell. It takes years for projects to move forward. And as you can see, at least from my perspective, with the conversations that are going now around the budget, it's easy to say what you're going to do. It is harder to do it.
1: Okay, that's one.
5: Well, the only thing I would say is that we are in a space where there's more public-private partnerships that have to happen in order to fulfill the affordable housing needs. Whereas back in the days, we had a whole bunch of what they called in-realm properties, which was city-owned.
1: Yes.
5: The city had more of a negotiating, leveraging power than we do now. It's really about what subsidies are available to incentivize development.
1: Perfect. That's right. Because a lot of times, sometimes, Calvin, is that the public forgets that one and one must equal two. The numbers must not lie. So, Night Watchman, going back.
4: It's time for the lightning round. We're going to go forward, and we want a brief summary statement from you. And then you'll be able to share your social media presence. And then this has been a fast hour and really great conversation. We really appreciate you guys coming on.
1: So Night Watchman, does that mean that they'll come back to the cookout or what?
4: only if they design the space.
1: Night Watchman, yes. Okay, I saw that, Pascal. Okay, you know what? Hey,
2: I love it.
1: Yes, we started with you. We shall end with you. Tanya, go ahead. What you got? Your social media.
2: All right.
1: Yes, there you go. There you go. Very nice. Very nice.
2: That's nice design. Yes, he's with us. Absolutely. There have been some great conversations today. And what I would just say is that we all have agency, and it is important for us all to engage and get involved where we can. When I first moved to New York, I got involved with NYCOBA NOMA, which is the New York chapter of the National Organization of Minority Architects. I was lucky enough to be president of that particular group early on. And now I'm engaged heavily with AIA and New York State, American Institute of Architects. So in the way that we can engage with what we do, bring it to the table, so that we can have a conversation with more diverse voices. Very important.
1: Beautiful. Pascal, you're up. Yes.
0: Yes, please follow me on IG at Pascal Spahn, my nonprofit that's always elevating us at Beyond the Built Environment, and my consultancy, The Third Office. Also, please feel free to support and purchase Greatness, a book that specifically elevates our work. It's 4 chapters, residential, cultural, institution, and urban planning.
1: Wow. Each chapter
0: I talk about how that architecture can harm and its responsibility to heal, and then curated 10 projects per chapter delivered by diverse designers to do that. I'll also say I am the chair of New York City by Design, and we have Harlem Week coming up soon with lots of programming. And I'll be doing a book signing at the Nailu Shop in Harlem.
1: Oh, my God.
0: A fireside chat with Sarah Zodi, a landscape architect, a phenomenal Black landscape architect who's also Harlem centered and oriented. So please come hang out on Monday, May 18th. Follow me on my handles to hear more details there. And lastly, I'll say I am a seasoned, unapologetically proud Black woman, mother, CEO who's out here representing us at all levels at all times. And I am here to be in service of diverse designers, firm owners, developers, and institutions who are looking to continue to move that mission forward, irregardless of who sits at the top seat in the country at this moment.
1: Wow. Mic drop. Yes. Okay. Wayne, you're up.
3: This has been a wonderful conversation. I would be remiss. You can follow me on LinkedIn. Not that I'm all that active on social media, but I am active on a monthly basis with the local community board, land use, and whether you live in Washington Heights or not, the things that we are talking about there are very much the things that we have been talking about at this program. And anyone from anywhere in the world, quite frankly, can log in the first Wednesday of every month at 7 o'clock and be part of that conversation. The critical thing is to be informed, to be part of the conversation, to understand what is being discussed and how it will impact you. I also would be remiss if I didn't ask everyone to take a look at the website for the Morris Jamel Mansion, follow what it is doing, and follow the progress of that wonderful restoration project. And we've been talking about the role of Black professionals in the design and planning and construction field. And as with any field, our experiences vary. So there is not one perspective that we're going to bring to the table, but we will bring diverse perspectives that will help to inform the process and help to improve the process.
1: Beautiful, beautiful. Professor, you got
5: yes, it. Only because I was prompted by Pascal, I'm going to say it loud, I'm Black and I'm proud. And and positionality matters, and we need to make sure that our communities are protected and the spaces that we occupied are protected. Thank you. This was a great conversation. Food for the soul.
1: I'm loving it. At Night Watchmen, they will be coming back to the cookout, but remember, no raisins in the potato salad. You remember?
4: I forgot.
0: Why would we do that? We wouldn't do that. Wow. That's our place. No, never, never.
1: Night Watchman, can you take us home?
3: Potato salad. Come on now.
1: Wow. Go ahead, Night Watchman.
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2: 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I'm Sanji Lopez, your news director. Today is Monday, May 11th. Expect cloudy skies with a high near 62 degrees and a low around 47 degrees tonight. The sun rose at 5:42 a.m. and will set at 8:02 p.m. New Yorkers now have a direct say in how millions of city dollars are spent in their communities. The program is called the People's Money, New York City's citywide participatory budgeting initiative. Residents across the five boroughs submitted ideas for projects they want funded, ranging from parks and youth programs to street improvements and community services. Now the public gets to vote on which projects will receive a share of $4 million from the city budget. Voting is now open through June 21st, and all New Yorkers are encouraged to participate. To cast your vote and learn more about the proposed projects, visit nyc.gov/pb. 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New changes to SNAP benefits could affect what some New Yorkers are able to buy with their food assistance. The U.S. Department of Agriculture is moving forward with new rules tied to the Supplemental Nutrition Assistance Program, also known as SNAP or food stamps. In New York City, SNAP benefits can currently be used to buy groceries like fruits, vegetables, meat, dairy products, bread, cereal, and non-alcoholic beverages. Benefits still cannot be used for alcohol, tobacco, vitamins, hot prepared foods, or household items. Federal officials are now allowing some states to restrict purchases of items like soda, candy, and sugary drinks under new USDA waiver policies. So far, New York has not announced plans to ban those items, but advocates say the national changes could eventually impact SNAP recipients here in the city. At the same time, new federal work requirements are also taking effect for some adults receiving SNAP benefits in New York. Beginning this year, certain adults between ages 18 and 64 without dependents may need to meet monthly work or training requirements to continue receiving benefits long term. City and state officials are encouraging SNAP recipients to stay updated through New York's Office of Temporary and Disability Assistance and the city's Human Resources Administration. This has been Sanji Lopez with the Joe Brown Community News Break on WHCR 90.3 FM, the voice of Harlem. Stay informed, stay safe, and stay connected to your community.
3: We interrupt our programming to go to New York City Mayor Zohran Mamdani and city officials who will provide the latest weather updates for New York City as a winter blizzard warning remains in effect.
4: Since last night, New York City has been in near blizzard conditions. So far, this storm has dropped 16 to 19 inches on most parts of our city, with parts of eastern Staten Island reporting over 24 inches of snow. It has also brought extreme winds, with gusts reaching up to 60 miles per hour. Judging from current forecasts, the worst has passed. Conditions have begun to moderate, but there is still more to come. Snow is projected to linger through the afternoon, with another 1.5 to 2.5 inches expected by 8 p.m. Wind gusts are expected to remain as high as 40 miles per hour into the evening. New York remains in a state of emergency. The travel ban has ended today at noon, but a hazardous travel advisory remains in place through midnight tonight. I continue to encourage all non-emergency traffic, cars, trucks, scooters, and e-bikes, to remain off the roads. We are plowing streets and doing everything we can to keep our roadways clear so that emergency vehicles can get through. Every vehicle that stays off the road makes that work that little bit easier. These are dangerous conditions. Not only is snow continuing to fall, accumulated snowfall and refreezing have made it hazardous to travel. If you can, remain indoors. If you must leave your home, please rely on public transit. I am grateful for our tireless agency teams who have been working nonstop to prepare our city for this blizzard and to keep New York running. This has been a full-force winter weather response operation. with 2,600 sanitation workers deployed on every 12-hour shift and over 2,300 plows, including 700 salt spreaders mobilized citywide. In addition, DSNY has employed 575 emergency snow shovelers across our city last night, with more than 800 shovelers on the morning shift today. Despite the active blizzard, they were able to clear over 1,600 crosswalks, 419 fire hydrants, and almost 900 bus stops overnight. And that does not include what they have cleared since this morning. Amidst this, DSNY has been hard at work to expand their supervision capacity for the snow shoveler program. And as of today, they can now deploy 1,800 New Yorkers per shift. Due to the historic nature of this blizzard, we've increased pay to $30 per hour. You can walk into any DSNY garage until 8 p.m. this evening and then starting again at 9 a.m. tomorrow. All you need to bring is two forms of ID to ensure you get paid. In addition to DSNY, the DOT has also cleared over 1,300 sheltered bus stops so far. All of this is managed through DSNY's Blade Runner 2.0 system, which monitors plowing and salting in real time. You too can track their live progress via our plow tracker at nyc.gov/plownyc. As of 12:30 p.m., DSNY has distributed over 50 million pounds of salt and plowed over 99.5% of city streets at least once. As heavy snow continues to fall, every single street in every single borough will be plowed as many times as necessary to make it safe for emergency travel. As I mentioned earlier, parts of Staten Island are being hit hardest by this winter storm. In addition to existing efforts, DSNY is deploying 65 further pieces of equipment to Staten Island, and the NYPD Tow Truck Task Force is now operating especially heavily in the borough to free stuck vehicles, which include MTA buses. Our teams will continue to salt again and again throughout the day. This work has been a testament to the whole of government coming together to tackle a shared challenge. The NYPD Highway Patrol will continue escorting DSNY to facilitate the salting and plowing of our streets. And the Down Trees Task Force has been coordinating across the five boroughs. Again, I'm imploring New Yorkers to stay off the roads. The fewer passenger and commercial vehicles need to be assisted, the quicker we can respond to plows and emergency vehicles. And if you can cook at home, please do so instead of ordering food to be delivered, given the conditions. I hope our students enjoy their snow day today and stay warm and safe throughout, but I do have some tough news to share. School will be in person tomorrow. You can still pelt me with snowballs when you see me. Alternate side parking will be suspended through the week. NYC Ferry remains suspended for the rest of today, while the Staten Island Ferry is running half-hour service through the day. A decision will be made on tomorrow's service for both the Staten Island and NYC Ferries later today. All public libraries across the city remain closed today. An update on reopening tomorrow will be made and shared later this afternoon. City buildings will be back open to the public tomorrow for in-person city services. Code Blue remains in effect, and an enhanced Code Blue has been extended through Wednesday morning. Throughout this storm, our outreach workers have continually canvassed all five boroughs, helping homeless New Yorkers find shelter. Last night, outreach workers made 79 placements. I want to be very clear. If you need warmth and shelter, it is available to you. This morning, our Department of Social Services accelerated the opening of another 100 low-barrier stabilization beds in Upper Manhattan, building on the additional capacity we added during the historic cold snap a few weeks ago. Across our city, we have had 22 warming buses, 11 health and hospitals warming spaces, and 13 school warming centers open. Our health and hospitals' mobile warming units have been redeployed to provide clinical assistance, warm food, and clothing. By this afternoon, we will have 15 mobile warming units citywide. Our on-point overdose prevention centers were also open all of last night and will remain open today and overnight tonight as well. I continue to ask New Yorkers to check in on those who may be struggling. If you see someone in need of warmth or shelter, please call 311 immediately so outreach workers can assist. In a code blue, these 311 calls will be rerouted to 911. You can also call 311 directly from our Link NYC kiosks or use them to find the locations of warming centers across the city. We are aware that there were power outages across the city, including over 11,000 New Yorkers in the Rockaways who were without power this morning. NYSEM dispatched field personnel to check conditions and make repairs. Power has already been restored to more than 8,000 of those New Yorkers. As a contingency, NYSEM has opened warming centers at Far Rockaway High School, Beach Channel High School, and PS 43. For New Yorkers dealing with heat or hot water issues, call your landlord immediately. If you do not hear back promptly, please call 311. HPD staff is working overtime and is on call to help. NYCHA has deployed additional staff this weekend, including technical teams, to respond to elevator, heat, and any other repair issues that may arise. If you are a NYCHA resident dealing with a non-emergency issue,
0: Yeah. Welcome to the Hip Hop Hall of Fame show. It's your boy, Sir JT Thompson. We're checking in with you on a Monday music mix. From 6 to 8, we got old school classic hip hop. And then we got from the hour right after the old school hip hop classic, we got the R&B classics coming with the Dove mix as well. So big love and respect out there to everybody, man. And let's get down. Let's start the show. Hip Hop Hall of Fame right here on WACR 90.3 FM on your dial, the voice of Harlem.

0: Taking it back to the old school. 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
1: Clap your hands, everybody, if you got what it takes. 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

0: Yeah, yeah, yeah. We listen to the Hip Hop Hall of Fame show. It's your boy, Sir JT. Right now, it's a beautiful day outside in New York City. Shout out to all five boroughs, to the Brooklyn, of course, to the Queens, to the Bronx, baby Staten Island. We even give a shout out to Long Island and New Jersey. What's up, everybody? Peace and blessings. Uptown Harlem in the game, baby. Manuel Arthur up in the game as well. Let's get it. Hip Hop Hall of Fame show right here. 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
1: Taking it back to the old school. 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

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It's up in Harlem World. The Cold Crush Brothers. Some hip-hop history right here on the Hip-Hop Hall of Fame show. Let's get it.

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3: Peace and blessings to everybody out there. We've been rocking right now with that old school classics on the Hip Hop Hall of Fame show. Nothing but love and respect for the Cold Crush Brothers. Rest in peace to JDL. And let me tell you right now, that show was incredible, man. If you get a chance to check out some old school tapes and classics and hear how them, the Fantastic Five, and all the others battled the Harlem World and some of these other old school classic venues, it's a treat, y'all. Let me tell you. So, one love and respect out there, man. It's a beautiful day. We want everybody to get home safe. You're rocking with WACR 90.3 FM on your dial, the voice of Harlem. And you know what it is, everybody, the voice of Harlem.
1: 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To the old school. 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

0: Taking it back to the old school. To the old school. Courtesy of your DJ for this evening. 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
1: Yeah, we keeping it funky on this.

0: taking it back to the old school. To the old school. Courtesy of your DJ for this evening.
1: LL Cool J is hard as hell. Battle anybody, I don't care.
2: You. So-

0: Taking it back to the old school. To the old school. Courtesy of your DJ for this evening.
1: Yeah, there's a whole lot going on in the world right now. We got Dove coming on right in a minute with this R&B mix. But with everything going on in the world, we got to remind you where we come from. You know how it is, hip-hop. Let's get it. Let's remember.
2: 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Music hitting your heart because I know you got a soul.
1: Brothers and sisters.

0: touch that dial. 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
1: Yeah, yeah, yeah. We've been rocking right now on the Hip Hop Hall of Fame show. We took you on some old school classics with the Atomic Dog. Shout out to Uncle George Clinton. We had the Genius of Love with Top Time Club. Rock the Bells with LL. And of course, we ended on that melody with Fight the Power. With everything going on right now in life, sometimes you got to stand up and fight, everybody. Big love and respect. Welcome to the Hip Hop Hall of Fame show. Top of the hour. You know we're getting ready to get into that R&B mix. I believe we got Dove with us, too.
2: Hey, yes, I was feeling all of that right there. He was rocking. Rock the Bells. Fight the Power. All good. How you doing today?
1: Hey, it's all good, W. All I can tell you right now, it's a beautiful day outside in Uptown Harlem and all across New York City. Everybody's about their business right now, and we're hoping everybody get home safe. So tell us, you know what I mean? I know you got some things planned. I got a little preview of it. So what's going on with that R&B Dove mix?
2: Hey, we about to lose control with Missy Elliott featuring Sierra and Fat Man Scoop. Then we go roll into that Poison with Belle Biv DeVoe. Now you know.
1: So there you hear it. Dove mix. Let's get it.

0: 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Thompson.
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1: Big love and respect out there to everybody. We in the middle of the Dove Mix right now. Ooh, it's going down.
2: Hey, yeah, that was live right there.
1: No doubt. You know, such a beautiful day out here. So much going on in the world. We just want everybody to know out there, we praying for you. We keeping everybody lifted up. Stand 10 toes down. God got your front and your back. You got this. You can do it. You can make it. Fight the power. Big love and respect always, everybody.
2: Stay high vibrational always. One love.
1: No doubt, Dubby. So what else you got in store for us, Dub, on the Dub Mix?
2: We about to get into some Chris Brown wall to wall. Then we going to get into some Yeah with Usher.
1: Okay, well, let's get it then, Dove. Let's make it happen.
2: Let's make it happen.

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1: Yeah, you rocking with the Hip Hop Hall of Fame show with the R&B mix on a Monday music mix. Let's go, everybody. What's up, Dub?
2: Hey, yeah, we rocking it out right about now. I'm telling you, welcome to the Monday Dub mix.
1: I ain't mad at you at all because it's going down just like that. We got a party, everybody. We want you to know, get home safe out there. We thinking about you. Hip Hop Hall of Fame show, we love y'all. No doubt we appreciate y'all checking in with us from all around the country. Big love and respect. So, Dub, what we got coming up?
2: We gonna get into some of this Blow the Whistle with Too Short. Then we gonna go into some Jagged Edge featuring Nelly, Where the Party At.
1: Wow. So, you notice y'all, she snuck into Too Short, Blow Your Whistle. She said that kind of low key for me. You know what I mean? But shout out to the homie Too Short. Dub, you an Oakland girl.
2: Right.
1: You know what I mean? North Oakland. Big love and respect to everybody on the West Coast out there as well in L.A. But you know something? Let's get it right now. What you talking about?
0: 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Thompson.

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2: Ooh, we rock it right now in the Hip Hop Hall of Fame show. We got that R&B mix rocking right now. Big Dub, what's up?
3: Hey, we doing the thing right about now. I had to go get me some water because, yeah, we partying.
2: No doubt, no doubt. We went from Blow Your Whistle with Too Short. I had to shout out E-40 and everybody else on the big screen, the Who Riders, the whole Bay Area. Big love and respect out there to everybody.
3: That's right, that's right.
2: So what we got coming up on this R&B mix, Dub?
3: Oh, we about to go all around the world with Lloyd featuring Lil Wayne. Then we going cruising to that little Aston Martin with Rick Ross, Chrisette Michelle, and Drake. And then we going to go back to New York's finest Ashanti Happy.
2: 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Stay tuned right now. We got the R&B mix. 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
1: We just had that Dove triple play.
2: Hey, was sounding good to me. Hope it was to you.
1: Oh, no, you on one right now, everybody out there. I know you're smooth grooving right now with the R&B Monday music mix right here on WACR 90.3 FM on your dial, courtesy of the Hip Hop Hall of Fame show with Sir JT and the Dove.
2: That's right. Hey, so to get into what's up?
1: What we got coming up, girl? Go ahead. What's the lineup?
2: Oh, okay. I thought you were about to tell me something. Hey, let me tell you something. We about to do it with Nothing on You by B.O.B. featuring Bruno Mars, and we're going to slide into that Fergie featuring Ludacris, Glamorous.
1: Wow. And what's the triple play?
2: Hey, then we got Camp Low. Then we're going to do it like that, okay?
1: Ooh, man, this is it, y'all. Let's go, y'all. Hip-Hop Hall of Fame show. Let's go.
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0: 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Thompson. J.T. Thompson. J.T. Thompson.
1: Yeah, that dub mix is off the chain! No doubt, no doubt, Dubby. You've been listening to the Hip Hop Hall of Fame show, the R&B mix, the dub mix. We gonna ride out. Big love, respect always, everybody. Way to go, Dub.